0: On WCLV, we heard the Czech State Philharmonic Brno, conducted by José Serebrier. They were performing George W. Chadwick's Suite Symphonique in E-flat, written in 1911. I'm Sam Petrie. Thanks so much for tuning into Symphony at 7 tonight. Coming up next, the Symphony No. 3 by Brahms. 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
0: Our main work tonight is the Symphony No. 3 in F by Johannes Brahms. He wrote it during the summer of 1883 at Wiesbaden, nearly 6 years after he completed his Symphony No. 2. And in October of 1883, Brahms played the first and last movements on piano for Antonin Dvorak, who remarked, "I say without exaggerating that this work surpasses his first two symphonies, if not perhaps in grandeur and powerful conception, then certainly in beauty." We're going to hear a recording made in 1964. George Sell conducts the Cleveland Orchestra in Johannes Brahms' Symphony No. 3 in F.

0: Recorded in 1964, we heard the Cleveland Orchestra, led by George Sell, performing Brahms' Symphony No. 3 in F. And that brings us to the end of tonight's Symphony at 7. I'm Sam Petrie. Thank you so much for listening. And please stay tuned for more great music coming up here on WCLV IdeaStream Public Media.
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2: Good evening, and welcome to another edition of Innovations, a program that comes to you each week at this time thanks to the Bascom Little Fund and is presented with the cooperation of the Cleveland Composers Guild. We focus on Northeast Ohio composers, and I'm your host, Mark Sotola. Tonight we'll hear from Margaret Brower, Mark Nowakowski, and Jeffrey Mumford. Margaret Brower is well known in Northeast Ohio and throughout the nation, and in fact around the world, as a composer of great skill and integrity. We're going to hear music that she wrote in 2011 and revised 5 years later, a rhapsodic sonata in three movements for viola and piano, which she described as portraying a person who is on an internal journey. There are three movements, Caritas, Fair as the Moon, Bright as the Sun, and Blithesome Spirit. We'll hear a performance by Alicia Nelson, violist, who is a member of the Cleveland Orchestra, and pianist Shuai Wang.

The Rhapsodic Sonata for Viola and Piano by Margaret Brouwer, written in 2011 and revised in 2016. Elisha Nelson, violist, and Shuai Wang, pianist, performed. That's our opening selection on tonight's edition of Innovations, a program that features music by Northeast Ohio composers. Next, we're going to hear music by Mark Novakovsky, a composer whose works have been described as representing a modern merger of bold expressionism and mystical contemplation, Slavic pathos, and American individualism. He's the son of Polish immigrants, and his music derives a great deal of experiential and aesthetic influence from his bicultural experience. Philosophically and spiritually, he's deeply influenced by the long history of Catholic mysticism and is always seeking the transcendent element in all his work. He is currently on the Faculty of Music at Kent State's Stark County campus, and tonight we're going to hear a work that was written in 2010, String Quartet No. 1, Songs of Forgiveness, in two movements. The movements are titled Unmoved Movement and So Soon to Leave. Here is the Voxare String Quartet.

We've heard the Vaxare String Quartet playing music of Mark Novakovsky, his String Quartet No. 1, Songs of Forgiveness from 2010. Heard here on WCLV's Innovations, which brings you music by Northeast Ohio composers. We're going to finish our program tonight with music of Jeffrey Mumford, who is currently Distinguished Professor at Lorain County Community College in Northern Ohio. He was born in 1955 in Washington, D.C. Some of his awards include the Academy Award in Music from the

0: Music of Geoffrey Mumford, Through the Filtering Dawn of Spreading Daybreak, written in 2001. Elisa Nelson was the violist, and Scott Dixon the double bassist. That brings us to a conclusion on tonight's edition of Innovations, a program that comes to you each week at this time thanks to the Bascom Little Fund. It's presented also with cooperation of the Cleveland Composers Guild. I'm your host and producer, Mark Sottola, thanking you for listening, and inviting you to be back again next Sunday night at 9 for Innovations.
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0: Good afternoon. And welcome to the City Club of Cleveland, where we are devoted to conversations of consequence that help democracy thrive. It's Friday, September 18th, and I'm Courtney Morrow, Program Director of the Anisfeld Wolf Book Awards. The Book Awards were founded in 1935 by poet and philanthropist Edith Anisfeld Wolf to reflect her family's commitment to social justice. Over the years, the awards have celebrated hundreds of groundbreaking authors and remains the only American Book Prize that recognizes books that have made significant contributions to our understanding of racism and human diversity. Today, the awards are administered by the Cleveland Foundation, and we are proud to partner with the City Club as part of Cleveland Book Fest and hear from this year's Anisfeld Wolf Book Award winner and memoir, Sada Aziza, a Palestinian-American writer, translator, and artist with roots in Abdus and Deir al-Balah, Gaza. Sada's memoir, The Hollow Half, a memoir of bodies and borders, is a genre-bending, multi-generational memoir which weaves the lives of three Palestinians from Gaza to the Midwest, to New York City, and beyond. In 2019, Sada Aziza nearly lost her life after being hospitalized for an eating disorder. Along the process of recovery, Aziza begins to uncover her Palestinian roots. The daughter and granddaughter of Gazan refugees, Sada's story is blazing with honesty, urgency, and poetry. It's a stunning debut memoir with probing themes of erasure, mental health, and a fearless call to imagine both the self and the world anew. Sada is the recipient of a Fulbright Fellowship and numerous grants from the Pulitzer Center for Crisis Reporting. She has lived and worked in Saudi Arabia, Algeria, Jordan, South Africa, the West Bank, and the United States. Her award-winning journalism, poetry, essays, and experimental nonfiction have appeared in The New Yorker, Harper's Magazine, Mizna, The Washington Post, NPR, and The Nation, among other publications. Also joining us on stage and moderating the conversation is Nadine Abusada, reporter at News 5 Cleveland, where she covers Cuyahoga County and immigration. A reminder for our live stream and radio audience, if you have a question during the Q&A portion of the forum, you can text it to 330-541-5794, and City Club staff will try to work it into the program. Now, members and friends of the City Club of Cleveland, please join me in welcoming Sada Aziza and Nadine Abusada.
1: So I actually thought we should just read the book for them. What do you think? Thank you, Sada, for joining us. Another round of applause for an incredible Palestinian writer, woman. And I know we have some special guests in the audience. Can we shout out your parents?
2: Yeah. Hi, Baba. Hi, Mama. Sia and Kathy. We love you.
1: So it's crazy. I told you earlier when you walked up to your dad and you were like, hi, Baba. I was like, oh my God, she's me. She's a Palestinian girl running to her dad. And I feel like that's how so many of us felt reading this. I don't know if all of you have made it through the book. I'm going to remove my bookmark so you can't see where I'm at. But before we get into this, I want to ask first, how is your family, especially in Gaza? How are they doing?
2: Thank you for asking. Yeah, that's the Palestinian way, I guess. We have to start there. Alhamdulillah, they're getting by in Gaza. You know, it's still incredibly hard. Israel's still blocking life-saving aid. I have family members who are suffering from medical conditions who can't get treatment that they need. One of my cousins is losing her eyesight because she hasn't had electricity to read and study with, but she's been still trying to make her way through her curriculum. So it's hard, it's really hard. And I think what's the most challenging is feeling like the world is forgetting them. So events like this, your attention, everyone, and your care and your questions means a lot to them. And so thank you for asking, that's how they're doing.
1: Of course, it almost is, you get that question of how are they doing, but it's your normal at some point. It's like trying to respond. Now, obviously we're here because of this. Just look, this is a beautiful book. Let's just start with that. What made you get to that point that said, I want to tell my story. I want to tell my family story, and I want to put it to paper, and I want to share it with the world.
2: I think I could not have started if I had started there, honestly. Mm. I think what happened was it was the pandemic. It was 2020. I was caught inside. I had just gotten out of the hospital. There was a lot that I didn't understand about what was happening. It felt like I had come to the end of a road in a way. At a moment when I was a young woman with a lot of opportunity, I felt like something in me had, you know, become trapped, almost like a light had gone out. And I think because I had so much time on my hands, I was indoors, and I was beginning to have these strange dreams where I was seeing my grandmother from Gaza, someone who had passed away years before and who I hadn't been, you know, very close to geographically for years. It stirred me to start, you know, reflecting on her life and my connection to her. And I started writing it down just because that's how I process. And the more I wrote, the more I realized I had questions, and the more I yearned to know her life as a woman, as a person who had a long arc and who wasn't just the grandmother that I knew as a little girl, who was an amazing cook and I played cards with, but who is she as a mother? Who is she as a little girl? And the more the questions built, the more the writing continued to grow, and eventually it had compiled into a few hundred pages, and that's when I realized, like, I think we're going somewhere.
1: Now, we talked about this earlier, too, and I'm going to let you decide how you want to answer this. Why the hollow half? Like, for me, I know you joked in the book about, and during interviews, nus, and blame your identity, but why the hollow half?
2: Yeah, I love that question because I meet people who are very sure of the answer all the time, and they're all different interpretations. It's something that, it's one of those moments in the creative process that's just really mysterious. You know, there were so many points along the way that was like, will this be a book? What am I doing? This, like, experimental form, is this going to work? But I never questioned the title. The title just came to me, and I just knew that was the title. And the more I wrote and created this book, the more the name and its meaning unfolded to me. And I think there are some things I'll tell you about it, and then I also will say, like, I love to leave a little mystery there. But there's the hollowness of anorexia, the hunger. There's the hollowness beneath that. That's the hunger for Palestine. You know, I was here a lot of my life living as an immigrant's daughter in the U.S., assimilating and getting by, you know, in the American English, you know, environment that I was in. I could pass, I could move smoothly, but there was a hunger beneath that because I don't actually belong here and I don't actually, I can't actually live an individual life separate from my people in Palestine who are not yet free. So there's the hollowness of the American dream, honestly. There's something missing there. And then the halfness, there's also this idea of, like, you're half American, you're half Palestinian. And I end up rejecting that idea, spoiler. I don't think that people are fractions. I think that's a violent way to understand identity. That's a very colonizer type mindset. And, you know, it's an embrace of a fullness of Palestine that is not, you know, erasing the privilege I have as an American, but also an insistence that people are whole, we will make Palestine whole, and I won't be a part of, you know, that fragmentation.
1: Amen to that. And it's funny, because I said this to her, and I say this to every single one of you in the room, 50%, 25%, 10%, you're Palestinian, top to bottom, pull up at the heads. There is no fraction to that. And your homework for all of you is give her your interpretation of the hollow half when you get your book signed, because now you get to hear it. Now, I mean, this book is so intimate from your journey with an eating disorder, your grandmother's journey, your father's journey, you living in the U.S., then the Saudiya, then all of these different parts of the world. How do you connect specifically pushing through with the eating disorder and your ancestry? How do you connect those two? I know that's a very deep loaded question and you basically wrote a whole book about it, but how would you summarize that connection? Because I think a lot of people don't realize everyday life as a Palestinian, no matter where you are in the diaspora, somehow ends up connecting to that lineage, that ancestry.
2: Yeah, no, it's a really profound question. And yes, it took me like years and a whole book to sort of work through that. But one thing I'll definitely be able to say sort of like in a concise way is that, you know, the Palestinian battle for the last 100 plus years has been a battle against erasure. anorexia is an act of sort of self-erasure. Wow. And there are a few reasons that I think that was sort of like the way that my pain and my intergenerational trauma sort of gravitated. It's, you know, it can manifest in so many different ways. But for me, I think it was this ability in one sense to occupy my place as an American citizen of Palestinian descent. But my body and something deep in my soul was rejecting that. It was, I didn't want to, and I shouldn't be here participating in a system that at the same time is perpetuating violence on my own people. There was something intuitive beneath, like, the surface, beneath the script I was given of, you know, pray for Palestine, but continue just putting one foot in front of the other and, like, take care of yourself and take care, you know, like, avail yourself of opportunity. That's not really a Palestinian way to think about it. We're not individual. And I don't think individuals exist. I think people are this way. We belong to each other, and what's going on in the earth, there's violence happening against the environment. I think all of us feel a deep wound, whether we have words for it or not. There's violence going on in Palestine. I couldn't get away from that hurt. And there's something about the act of not being seen that sort of I internalized and started erasing myself. But there was also this dissonance that I couldn't reconcile. And because I didn't have language for it, anorexia was a way to sort of continue to retreat from what I really felt. Because anorexia, at a certain point, you start to go numb physically and emotionally. So it was a way to sort of numb myself to this deep, not traction. It was grating, you know, like my existence was grating against the truth, and it was painful. And I started to try to buffer myself through the hunger, if that makes sense.
1: On that train of thought of anorexia, for those, I mean, for me, I did not know a lot of things about people that deal with an eating disorder. You educated me in a lot of ways. What would be some misnomers? What would be some things you would want to make sure the public knows? Especially, I mean, in Arab culture where, I mean, mental health, a lot of these things are not talked about.
2: Mm-hmm. Yeah, thank you. That's a good question. Yeah, mental health is such a taboo in so many different ways. And even when we do have, on the surface, some more discourse about mental health, there are a lot of misconceptions. So I think the main thing that, you know, it seems basic 101, but it's worth saying over and over that eating disorders aren't really about food. There's something beneath it. So there's not, it's not a matter of just eat, you know, or you don't really, like, you're not fat, you don't need to diet, things like that, even though unfortunately, like, our culture is shifting back into this, like, hyper, you know, thin, like, ideal, which is not healthy. It has so much more to do with emotions, with coping, with feelings that are unutterable, because I do think that, like, the body, the mind, and the spirit are so integral that you push something out of one part of you, it'll manifest somewhere else. And eating disorders can take all kinds of forms. It doesn't just look like starving. It can look like so many different things. And I think, you know, a lot of it has to do with people's relationship to abuse or, yeah, just things that you feel you don't have the language or the space to cope with. So it really, it's something that you can't get through on your own. It's not an individual disorder. That's the other thing I'll say, is societies, cultures, and histories all play a role. And I think in the West, maybe they talk about mental health more, but it's in such an individualistic way that I don't know if it's that much better than a more communal society that does understand that care is a more horizontal thing. Even if there's less language in some of these cultures, there is that horizontal communal attitude, and we need both. We need more language, we need more education, we need more funding for research, and then we need more community and societal engagement with it.
1: For sure, and I mean, educating, even if it's a loved one, educating yourself so you can make sure you can be there for them the right way, love them in the right way. Now, and I'm gonna go back to something else you talked about earlier, that you called in the book, you said, learning of the Palestinian wound. Mm. You talked about the yes of a mother, and you talked about Ghassan Kanafani and his son asking his mom, am I Palestinian, and that heartbreak, and it's like the Nakba becoming personal. For you, when was that yes? When was that awakening? I mean, because growing up as a Palestinian, so many of these things are in the background, but we don't realize what it is. Mm-hmm. It's like putting on the glasses to see what that blur was. When was that yes for you to realize where you came from, the history, the ancestry?
2: Thank you for asking me that. That's my favorite part of the book, is that chapter where it's this unfolding. So what she's referring to is Ghassan Kanafani is one of the most famous Palestinians. He was a revolutionary. He wrote many books. he was married to a Danish woman, actually. So I think about that, like, his kids were mixed, quote unquote, but he is like the godfather of like all of us. Like a very important Palestinian figure. His little son at like 6 or 7 asks, "Mama, am I Palestinian?" And she says, "Yes, baby, you're Palestinian." And he hears his son start crying because they were living in Lebanon. It was more like in front of his little boy Fayez's, you know, eyes, like that to be Palestinian is not only tragic, but it does involve a lot of tragedy and heartbreak. And then when you're in for a further diaspora, like myself, a lot of my life in Saudi Arabia, but also Chicago area, it's easier to look away. It's easier to have that buffer where it's like, well, what's happening in Gaza or Palestine, like, you know, alhamdulillah, we're here, we're safer. And in a way we are. I don't want to ever say like my suffering is equated to my family in Gaza, but there's also that separation is false. So for me, it was sort of a coming of age, and like the second to last chapter kind of is the story of my, it kind of accrued, it accumulated. It was, I understood, you know, I would see my grandmother sort of like crying and not know why, or I would hear little bits and pieces about Palestine. I would feel my body go cold when relatives would talk about certain things about Palestine, or then I would see the intifada on the news, and I would see tanks and children, and then, oh, the adults would change the channel because it's too violent for the children to see. But it started to seep into me, but it really, what really sort of, my yes was first as a young woman going to stay a few times in the West Bank by myself and seeing serious violence, seeing my people like crossing the wrong street onto like a settler side of the road and being slammed into the asphalt and dragged into a police car and disappearing. Or, you know, I was on the border and the Israelis sent me back in the middle of the night walking across an international border and I was almost killed. And that was just, you know, it was just one like Palestinian that just kind of like threw into the dark. And this is someone with an American passport. So it was really coming to understand that I love this land and really connect to it as like a complicated real place, and then also understand how tenuous that is and how, if I really love this place, I'm going to have a broken heart until Palestine is free. And eventually I come to accept, I will choose to live with this broken heart. I will choose to try to lay down or use my privilege in the ways that I can to work for our freedom and just sort of, yeah, dedicate my life to that love and understand that my heart's going to be broken until Palestine is free.
1: So I'm going to lighten it up a little bit about Palestine, because Palestine will find that place.
2: Yeah.
1: And you talked about your first visit to Palestine. And of course, for the Palestinians in the room and the Arabs in the room, or anyone that just likes cuisine, she talked about a knafe. And I would hope all of you know about a knafe. And you talk about going to Nablus. You got your knafe in the khubze, in the bread. But you wrote something that was really profound to me. And you said, "I did not realize how exhausted we were, assimilated differences so internalized they felt like instinct." And you talked about how finally being whole in the land, walking in, Arabic is the normal language. Talk to me about what does it feel like, or what does it mean to go to Palestine and feel that sense of home? Because especially so many, I can look around this room, I know have never had that feeling, have never been able to walk into Palestine and say, "I'm home."
2: Such a
1: sorry, deep questions today, guys.
2: No, I love it. I really appreciate it. I love it. It was this amazing feeling to, especially my first visit to Palestine. Like you said, I was 18 or 19. I'd lived in the Middle East, but never Palestine. And so just walking into these spaces and seeing like, oh, the gestures, the lahja, the dialect, the food, like this is just baseline. Whereas before it was like, oh, this is some exotic thing that we do in our house, and when white people come in, they like think it smells weird or looks weird, or like I hide it, or like when I go out into the world, it's just automatically like all of that gets kind of like put into like standby mode, and because who's gonna understand, who's gonna like, you know, I didn't understand how much I stuttered, because a word would come in Arabic, I would have to pause, I would insert English and then speak, and that's exhausting, but I didn't know anything else. So just like the ease, like the micro choreographies of assimilation that like so many of us carry, it's so exhausting and so automatic. So just to go into a space like that, it's like taking off your shoes to go into a home. It's just this comfort and ease. And I quote Murid Barghouti, who wrote, the goal of an occupation is to change the homeland into a bouquet of symbols instead of a real place. And he says, give us back not the Jerusalem of the sky, the Jerusalem that we talk about as like this mythic place, or not even Palestinians, like other people turned Jerusalem into this like mythic place. But for us, he said Jerusalem for him was the cobblestones and the clotheslines. And he's like, we shouldn't have to fight to get the ordinary. But that's what homeland really is. And to be free is to have the luxury of the mundane, just to be there.
1: I love the reactions from the audience right now. I don't know if you hear them. I'm like, is the food that good?
2: Yum.
1: And that kind of leans into the ghurba. In this book, you really intertwine, and raise your hand if you've started reading the book. You don't have to have read the whole thing.
2: Oh, wow.
1: Mashallah alaikum. So good job, guys. So like in the book, you notice there's a lot of Arabic. It's English, Arabic, and there's words, and I always used to say, the ghurba, there's words in Arabic that are more powerful and are more deep, have more meaning than English. What made you decide, okay, I'm going to throw in some Arabic in here. I want them also to learn English and Arabic with me. Well, I know you know the Arabic already.
2: Mm-hmm. Thank you. This question, I really enjoy answering this question because there's a few answers. For one, it was the process of writing this book, especially in the beginning when I didn't know I was writing a book. I was just like, what if I finally, because I went to journalism school. I was a good like English literature student in college. I know all the rules. I know that you're supposed to make writing accessible and like hold the reader's hand and bring them in, especially like if you're trying to talk about another culture, you basically are supposed to be like a tour guide, right? And I just talked about the assimilation and how much erasure is involved in that and how exhausting it is. So on the page, I was just like having fun, like giving myself, again, this was, I felt like I was in like a little laboratory experimenting. I was like, what would it look like if I just wrote the world as I felt it and saw it and heard it? And I write from my ear. I don't know, like it, not literally, but like I hear the writing as it comes in, and I hear the world through like a multilingual sort of like tenor. And so it always felt a little false to translate certain things. And so there's that. I was like, part of my anorexia came from this inability to just occupy the world in a natural state. I was always feeling like there was parts of me to put away. So there was this just freedom of experimenting on the page as an artist. But then there was also this idea of, well, you know, it's kind of incredible the amount of entitlement that Anglophone readers like move around with a lot of the time. Mm-hmm. Isn't like so many, I mean, I know at least 20% of the United States speaks Spanish as a first language, I believe. And then there's all many, many other languages, of course, including Arabic. So that means like, there are millions of people who are moving through their day catering to English, right? And so if someone moves through their world only speaking English and never hitting a snag, it's probably invisible to them how many people are going a distance to accommodate them. So what would it feel like for a reader like that to just hit one word that they don't automatically receive on their terms? It's probably a good exercise to maybe irritate that a little and make them think.
1: I just want you guys to know, if you have not read the book, you gotta read it. If you're enjoying this, guys, do you know how many times I did it on Audible? I had to rewind. I had to read. I'm like, wow, that was profound. But no, I agree. I agree. And I don't think there were so many moments. You put words to feelings I could never explain. You put words to reality, what it was like to exist as a Palestinian in so many places in the diaspora. You did that. Now, we have a few more minutes. I'm gonna get this last one in. You guys get ready for your questions. Now, in this time, I know we talk about October 7th, but let's go deeper. I mean, this is your entire life. This is our entire lives. There is that moment of feeling defeated, helpless, overwhelmed, a scale of pain and suffering that you can't bear. But you had a chapter you called Dhikr. Mm-hmm. And you talked about the memories, and you used the history. I mean, at one point we're talking about the Balfour Declaration. I'm like, wait, and then we're back in the hospital room. But you use those memories as a way to keep fighting, as a way not only to battle your eating disorder, but also to be an active voice for Palestinians. I'm gonna read a line that you wrote, and you said, "I am no longer bewildered by my collapse, but all that we have survived. I conjure lineage, recalling disaster and our flawed feats of carrying on." Wow. How does remembering the past and the present of what our people are going through keep you going?
2: Yeah, I could ask you the same thing, right? Like this every Palestinian's
1: yes.
2: journey. I think that it is this, again, the project of erasure that like so many colonized people face is that The colonizer is always interested in starting the history where they begin, right? And then, like, we're constantly put on the defensive or the back foot of, yeah, of just sort of trying to answer and defend and sort of, yeah, we're on their terms, right? But it's, you know, I mean, not to be cliche, but the idea of being rooted, the idea of, like, I come from Falahin, like, we're farmers, we're agricultural people, like, just the roots of the land and just really that connection and knowing that every Palestinian, every person, I hope, has some sort of relationship to some version of this, where there is a place and a belonging and a language for a lot of us that is so much more ancient and so much more vast than, like, this moment in history. And my friend Thaldic, like, talks about how many different colonizers have been through our land in the centuries, and this is a moment in time. So there's just sort of, like, this embodied, this sturdiness. You know the word samuld, which is this, like, steadfastness and staying on the land. The root of that is heaviness, which is an interesting counterweight to anorexia, right? So, like, the rootedness, the solidity of coming from a place and people and not getting sort of, like, reduced to the rhetoric, to the attacks, to the like, bad faith, like, tellings of history that begin wherever the colonizer arrives and not where we begin, which is a lot deeper and a lot more rich. And yeah, I mean, the assimilated identity and even, like, the liberal, like, way that people are often represented as sort of, like, icons of a culture versus, again, the complexity. That's why every character in this book is also flawed, right? We're human. Like, we're not also, like, heroes and saints who can just suffer and have resilience. Like, we're human beings. I think humanizing ourselves by talking about our pain is also a way to be more truly resilient, which is giving ourselves space and grace to tend to those wounds instead of just pushing through them. So.
1: Last question before I open it up to the floor. I told you guys we're getting deep today. What is your favorite part about being Palestinian?
2: Oh.
1: I know you talked about, at one point you were like, I'm no snus, but I don't care about the other side. What is your favorite part about being a Palestinian?
2: Wow. That's a great question. That's a new question for me. I think, although I was thinking about it today, I think that what my favorite part about it is that it doesn't allow you to take anything for granted. It doesn't allow you to ever, and I talked about how I tried to sort of just begin in the present, begin where I was born and live my one life. But it doesn't allow that. Because the Palestinian story and struggle is still so open-ended and so exposed, it makes you sensitive to the fact that, like, history is still being contested, that there are so many unfinished liberation struggles, and that the world has to change. The world has to change for Palestine, but also for basically everyone else and for the planet. Like, it's not going well out there. And I think most Palestinians don't have the luxury of a delusion that things are okay. And we can try to numb ourselves to that fact, but I'm grateful that Palestine has opened me. And an opening is a wound, but an opening is also, it's such a gift. It allows the world and others to enter in, and it keeps me connected to something greater than me. So.
1: Wow, round of applause, guys. I think it's funny, I have so many questions. I told you this on the call, and I told you this back there. I could talk to you for hours. I have so
2: Same.
1: Many questions, but
2: Same.
1: I can't be selfish up here. Ooh, I'm sorry, guys. I can't be selfish up here. I know you all have questions, too. Now we're going to begin our Q&A. Again, guys, for those that are just tuning in, I'm Nizina Busada. I'm a news reporter with Channel 5, and I am sitting here with the Sada Aziza, the author of The Hollow Half, a memoir of bodies and borders. And shout out to the parents in the room, because, I'm proud for you. So, now we welcome questions from everyone. This is also being played live on 89.7 WKSU, IdeaStream Public Media. Now, if you have a question, let's say you don't want to come to the stand, you can also text. Here is the number, 330-541-5794. I'm going to say it again just in case, 330-541-5794. And I believe it should be popping up on the screen. There you go. All right, we're gonna go right here. You know, the shirt's just so pretty with the colors. We'll start, Malaka, you're next, but we're coming here.
3: Thank you. So we're gonna start with a text question. It reads, another writer might have told the story in the more traditional, straightforward form of commercial nonfiction. Why did you choose this unique form for your book, and how does the structure contribute to the themes of your story?
2: That's a really good question. That sounds like a writer asked that question. I think the first reason was because I think that I suffered from the lie of the linear arc of a story. Mm. I think that like the linear arc, the beginning, middle, and end, is not how life or history works. It's not how the human soul works. And what I was learning through my recovery and the idea that like what I was going through in 2019 had so much to do with 1919. Like this was becoming a reality for me, and the porousness of time. Like the fact that my grandmother was a living presence after her death, and that I felt like there was a porousness to time. I wanted to sort of break that linearity. It's a very Western, very modern idea that a life, a character moves like this only. And I also think that that's how I learned the world and how I think we need to find ways to sort of begin dismantling and rebuilding the world is to understand the way that history is present tense. The Nakba, the catastrophe, is ongoing, as we see in Gaza today, the erasure, the ethnic cleansing. So I wanted the book to sort of embody that, and I tried a lot of different ways to do it until I sort of landed on a thematic structure that I hope keeps the reader oriented, but also sort of like unsettles the idea of time and single characters as well. I became convinced that my individuality is not an insular phenomenon, but that like I'm a host for different times and different souls, and that there's a porousness to personhood as well. So I wanted the book to try to embody that.
1: I think it did, and also speaks volumes of like being an immigrant, being an immigrant in a different land, being an immigrant where you don't have a first home, and you talk about that. All right, we're going to go this way to Malak.
4: Hello, thank you so much for being here. Sorry, Dan, I just have to say this, so don't be mad at me. Thank you to the State Club and Annette's Full Book Awards, and especially it's very special to have you here, and Palestinian myself, so we don't get a lot of opportunities to have someone speak as freely as you, and it's very special. I've been emotional this whole conversation, so thanks to everyone for making this happen. How do you write about inherited grief, which is a piece of Palestinian identity, without letting grief become the whole entire story of the Palestinian identity?
1: Wow. Thank you. Take your
2: time. Good question.
1: In this poem, you can browse your table. I see some cheesecake that hasn't been touched.
2: Enjoy. How do we write about Palestinian grief without making it the entirety of the story? It's more challenging every day, I think. As I warm up to answering this question, let me think about specific craft questions or craft decisions I made. For example, I don't illustrate a lot of violence. I allude to it, but I think that, for example, it's not just Palestinians. I actually learned this from... I was a student, actually, as an activist. Like, I got involved in activism and social justice first through the Movement for Black Lives. And I remember like learning from my colleagues, like discussions around sharing images of black bodies being brutalized, and how there's this dialectic between you need to expose the violence of a system, but you also want to protect the dignity of that body and not contribute to this sort of like normalizing of certain bodies we only see broken and only see shot and only see dead. Because I even received so many images of Palestinian bodies early in my life as little boys throwing stones at tanks or, you know, just, you know, horrific things. So my dealing with violence was definitely like something I thought a lot about. There's very few dead bodies in this book, but I also feel like I tried to imbue like the grief, not of generic tragedy, but helping people get to know specific characters in their flaws and their like detailed dimensions, and then watch them suffer loss, you know, be erased, be cut short. And you know, I think that the most dignified and maybe most powerful way to talk about Palestinian grief is in specificity. So I hope that people who read this book who maybe aren't Palestinian, don't know any Palestinians, like if they finish my book, I hope that they never can think of Palestinian as just some abstract category, because that category is probably filled by what? If you don't know a real Palestinian, it's probably, you're getting it from the news, you're getting it from rhetoric. So How are you going to feel and understand what it means that Palestinians are being evicted from their homes? Palestinians are being forced to demolish their homes with their own hands because Israelis will charge them money if they bulldoze. If they arrive and they say, we're going to bulldoze your house and you're paying for it, or you're going to bulldoze your own house, or you're going to like dismantle your own house. If Palestinians are abstract, you know, if black teenagers are abstract categories and the only time you hear about them is because something horrible has happened, how are you going to be moved? How are you going to actually, on the level of your humanity, have that touch you? So a few characters rendered with love and flaws and tragedy, as well as dignity and dreams and love and attempts and failures and attempts, is like how I would like to convey what it means to be Palestinian, which includes tragedy but isn't limited to tragedy.
1: Wait, it's the idea that you can't have one without the other. We have our debke, we have our tatriz, we have our cuisine, we also have our pain. And it's like, I always am like, you can't just enjoy the good things but not acknowledge the other.
2: Yeah.
1: And vice versa, you can't just acknowledge the bad but acknowledge who we are too.
2: It's often one or the other. And yeah, the publishing industry also usually wants one or the other. They want like the cute grandma with the food, or they want, you know, the suffering victim. And it's not just Palestinians, right? It's like immigrant stories. It's, you know.
1: And you know, that's what I appreciated that you did in here. One second we're talking about your teta and her breakfast with the jam and this, mm-hmm, but we're talking about you going through a checkpoint. Because that is the reality of our life. It's not one or the other. It is both. Very beautiful. Again, now we're going to go to questions again. Thank Who you. Do we have over here, of course?
5: Okay, so I feel like you started answering this a little bit, but I wanted to know specifically, like, after getting to go to Palestine, how that affected your outlook on how intersexual our experiences and our struggles are.
2: Yeah, thank you. Thank you so much. Yeah, that's such a good question, the intersectionality of these struggles. Again, like I said, like, my first protest was after Trayvon Martin was killed in college. And I skipped class to do it too, which is like, there's just so many things happening. Once I'm a good immigrant's daughter, I go to class. I've never been to protest because I'm scared, because you have to be a good citizen, because it's very tenuous and you need to behave. But it was in that first march, I remember seeing the Philadelphia police in their like riot gear. And I had a flashback immediately to like the West Bank. I'm like, that's what the soldiers look like there. And like, lo and behold, you know, digging up the documents, like the many cities in the US send their police to Israel to be trained. And the Israelis send their military to apartheid South Africa during apartheid to be trained. And it's like, it's actually really out in the open in some ways. There's so many tactics and strategies and like forms of organizing and resistance that we have to learn from each other. So it's like, it's both that we're being oppressed by intersectional and interlocking, you know, oppressions and systems. And it's also that the ways that we fight are so intertwined. The Native American struggle, of course, is ongoing and unfinished, and there are many nations that are still represented on this land that is called the United States or Turtle Island, and that the longevity of that struggle, it's multiple times, you know, the length of the Palestinian struggle against like British and then Zionist occupation. So we have so much to learn from them. And I could go on and on, of course. I mean, I learn a lot from Christina Sharp, who talks about in the wake of the Middle Passage and how the wake of the slave ship still ripples through time. And she's taught me so much about how to think about catastrophe that started hundreds of years ago but is present tense. So I couldn't think, I couldn't move without these many other teachers that come from so many other traditions. So I think it's just at a certain point it just became not just like, I understand it as intersectional, but I can't even like go on unless I'm thinking intersectionally. I need all of these people alongside, and I want to be alongside them because we're fighting the same fights in some ways, not to collapse them, but also as Palestine, like a world with a free Palestine is a world in which so many other people are liberated. A world that is led by like black feminist abolitionists is a world where Palestine is free, right? Like as we fight these many... Inshallah.
6: I really enjoyed reading your book. It's fascinating and very descriptive, which fascinates me. But the passage that caught my attention that I want you to explain further is, if the state doesn't exist, therefore you don't exist. Can you elaborate on that?
2: If the state of Palestine?
6: Yeah. Uh-huh. I mean, in the book you mentioned that since people think Palestine doesn't exist, therefore you don't exist as a person.
2: Oh, I got you.
6: A Palestinian.
2: Thank you. Yeah, yeah. Thank you. Yeah, I think that it's interesting. Sometimes I think, oh, I'm only a writer. I move words around on a page, and there's people who are starving, and there's people who are losing their homes, and there are people facing incredible violence. But language and what happens in the material world are so intertwined. And anytime I question that, I think about how many Palestinian writers and journalists and artists have been assassinated just in the last few years. They've killed over 200 Palestinian journalists, targeted assassinations. So I think about how, if someone says a place doesn't exist, if someone erases you in words and language, it is a precursor, it is a paving away, it is a flattening of the ground to make genocide that much easier. Marid Barghouti said linguistic genocide comes and then literal genocide comes. So I think, even though sometimes I think language is not as important as other parts of the struggle, and, you know, depends on the day, maybe I think it isn't quite as important, but it's very important nonetheless. And there's a reason why saying "Free Palestine" makes national news when someone says it during an Ed Sheeran concert. You know, like it means something to say that Palestine exists. You know, and I've had soldiers look me in the eye and say, "Palestine doesn't exist. You don't exist." And they've been saying that for over 100 years. I wonder why they're so caught up on that. It must be because it challenges the very core of their narrative, which is this land belongs to us because it was empty and we took it. So I'm not as attached to

0: So yeah, we need to keep fighting to be made visible. I hope it's okay I shared that, but so the fight continues. I hope that made sense.
1: There was a saying I heard, and it was a story in Palestine where the man was trying to take dirt, and in one of the Masrah plays, it's actually the line in the play, the man was trying to take the dirt, and the older gentleman, it's his home, and someone trying to dig, he said, you could take all the dirt you want, but you will never have the land. And it talked about how it's not just the land, it's in our hearts, it's who we are. And I feel like that speaks volumes to that.
0: Yeah.
1: Next question.
2: Thanks for coming and taking advantage of the largest, longest citadel for free speech here at the City Club. You talk about history. You talk about history being before the Nakba. I wonder if you're able to also acknowledge the centuries of history that the Jewish people have to the land as well.
0: Yeah. Fully acknowledged. Yeah, there are Jewish Palestinians. Judaism is a long-standing part of the land of Palestine, and there are many indigenous communities in Palestine that have Judaism or Jewish heritage as part of their history, including in Gaza. And as someone who's very close to and has, you know, deep relationships with many Jewish people, I live in New York City, have many comrades there. I know what they say is that Zionism is a violence against their Judaism, against their Jewish heritage. And for them, it is this violent fusing of a culture and or religion and long history with a violent and now genocidal state project. It also caused exiles of Iraqi Jews, Yemeni Jews, North African Jews because of the way that it destabilized the geopolitics and pitted Arabness against Jewishness, which is not an indigenous conflict. It is not a long-standing conflict. It's a modern conflict that was created by colonization. So yes, I absolutely acknowledge, you know, and Ahed Tamimi, the famous now young woman from Palestine, Palestinian woman, who she was famous, she was the little girl who was like, you know, like swinging her fist at as a little girl against like Israeli soldiers. She was arrested recently, released from jail, and she says, you know what, Jewish history is Palestinian history. Jewish history is my history. She's not Jewish, but she's Palestinian. She said, how dare Zionism try to take my connection with my sisters and brothers who are Jewish in the land of Palestine.
3: I've got a text question here to share. Earlier you noted that eating disorders aren't actually about food. The tragedy there is that the disorder cuts the individual off from one of the very things that makes us human, food from our culture and food as a way to connect with cultures of others. Could you talk about how that felt for you?
0: Yeah, thank you. That's such a deep question in the way it acknowledges the connection that food offers. So it's like the flip side, right? And I think about how intimate eating is. You're taking material that eventually, you trace it all the way back. It comes from the land. It comes from the sun. I forget which poet it was who talks about, like, we all eat the sun. Like, everything comes from the sun to the plants, to our bodies, or to the plants, to the animals, to our bodies. So It is a connection to the cosmos, to the land, to each other. And so there is this, again, I think maybe, you know, a sense of isolation and alienation from yourself can also translate into this. You don't know how to connect to other people or to like your own human experience. So there is a very deep isolation that I think many mental illnesses will bring you to, and including eating disorders where, yeah, you're really cut off. You're violating your own body. And like I mentioned earlier, I come to understand like this body isn't just me, Sada. Like I look like my grandmother, I'm told. I look like I carry other people I've never met, and all of the sunshine in Palestine that they ate and grew. And so cutting myself off and destroying that body was like a deep violence that I didn't understand like how painful it was to be internalizing and perpetrating it. Because that's what colonizing and like colonizers, racism, like all these things, it's so insidious. Like it can get into our own practices and the way that we look at ourselves or treat ourselves. And slowly undoing that, and it's an ongoing journey, I'm still undoing that, is a way of connecting. And sometimes I think it's like, oh my God, like

0: Also, my grandmother was like an amazing cook and always pressing food on me. And I think like there's a way in which when you're coming back to life from a mental illness that like the world comes at you, even the good stuff can feel like too much at once. So it's like, it's very overwhelming. It's a learning how to stay grounded and to accept and receive. It's ongoing. So.
1: I agree. Now, I didn't ask you this question. Oh, there's someone there. I'm gonna ask this one real quick and they'll come to you. I didn't ask you this earlier. You talk about how you're Nos Nos. What was it like to have, you really are down the middle. You have a Christian American mother, who we love, a Muslim Palestinian father, who we love. And that is what you were raised in, really right down the middle. And I know a lot of Palestinians are that half and half. What was that like for you? What were the beautiful moments, but also the challenges? And then we're going to come to you.
0: Oh, well, there's a lot of answers to that question. But I think it was, you know, like I said, I reject fractions now, but if we're to take like that, it is true that I had that household. That was both. It was presented to me as a good thing. It brought a lot of complications that I think I'm still, like, I had to unpack myself. But on the good days, it was like a beautiful invitation to embrace. Like I was telling you, my Baba, who's Muslim, loves Christmas. You know, like there's a lot of like sweet little ways in which, in the best case scenario, you do have more than two. Like you do, in a way, that was a typo in my brain, but it's true. You have more than two. You have like a bigger, more expansive world, and you kind of understand how fluid these identities can be and sort of like the creative generation that can bring. So.
1: All right, we're going to come over here.
2: Hey, Sarah, I want you to know that your niece, who couldn't come today, is listening on the live stream. So if you want to say hi to her.
1: I think that's the best question we've got yet. No one to anybody.
2: Oh, wait, there's more. Like, what is your hope for her future? And maybe you can talk a little bit about her name and the significance.
0: Yeah, that's a great question. I know we're going to run out of time, so I'll jump right in. Thank you. That's my mom.
1: Whom we love.
0: We do love. Yes, yes. So Bahia is my little niece that I'm obsessed with, and she's 8 months now. Just turned 8 months.
1: Happy day.
0: Yeah. Oh, she's like, yeah. The love of my life now. So her name, I'll start there, was a name that sort of wasn't really a name that like we talked about or mentioned in my family, but she was my father's sister, who he never met. She was born before him in Gaza and only lived a few months. And because it was right after the Nakba, they were refugees, they didn't have a stable home, she actually passed away from the measles, which is like one of those diseases that you don't even think is like in circulation. By the way, in Gaza, people are now contracting polio and tuberculosis because Israel's contaminated the water and held back so much medical supplies that people are contracting diseases from other centuries. So anyway, Bahia, the first Bahia, passed away as an infant in Gaza, is buried in Gaza. So that was my father's sister, who he never met, and my grandmother's only daughter. So that name, kind of, I uncovered it in the process of this, the research for this book. It wasn't hidden, but it wasn't talked about, as you can understand, very, very painful. So I made sure her name was written in this book, and I think that is where my brother and sister-in-law got the idea to name her after bringing that life back. So I love her. My dream for her future, I could go on and on. I know there's a clock right there of like a few seconds, but
1: minutes, you have time.
0: Obviously. And I mean, I wrote her a letter like the day that she was being born, that I haven't given to her yet, but there's time. I want her, of course, to see a free Palestine, but more than that, I want her to see a world, like I mentioned earlier, that's like oriented in such a way that a free Palestine makes sense. And it's a world in which like borders are starting to come down, in which like we are starting to wake up as a civilization. I think there's many awake people, but in a way in which like the powers that be, we call them into attention, we bring them to heal, and we begin to build a world in which like we center also nature and the earth. That's like where my head is at a lot these days. It's like, what are we going to do to make amends to our more than human community and stop the violences that we're perpetuating on the earth and each other, and that she can live again, and you know, in a way that's in harmony with the land with others and with her own body. I hope that she grows up in a world in which whatever gender, whatever shape and size and color, like there is actual embrace and love and affirmation around her at all times. Inshallah. Mm-hmm.
1: We have 2 minutes left. And I want you, with this book, this intimate book that you've really, like, when I walked into the room, I was like, I feel like I know your whole life. What would be your message to Palestinians, to those that are allies, to those that are in the diaspora? Maybe their cause isn't Palestine. They have other causes. To those battling eating disorder, what would be your message? And we talked about this earlier. What is your goal with this? And what would be your message to close this out? You got 2 minutes.
0: Well, I mentioned one goal, which is that if you read this book, you'll never walk away thinking of Palestinians as an abstract, but that you'll have specific names and faces and stories, because I really, stories are how I learned I was a human being, you know, and how I continue to know that I'm a human being is story. Another thing that I would say is just, I hope that people, like, what this book is an embodiment of and what I try to continue to embody is, like, a ever-growing trust in myself, in the voice and the knowing inside. And one of my favorite quotes in the whole world is Dion Brand, who's an incredible poet, who says, "What would it mean to talk as if the world you know is the world?" And if we were all doing that, if we were all even in a place where we knew who you were, you're like, do you know who you are? Like, are people telling you who you are? And then are you in a place where you're tuned in enough to you that you know your world? Or are you living according to the world that's being dictated to you? So what would it mean if we were all actually speaking as if the world we knew were the world and we were listening to each other at the same time? So my book, this is my first attempt to do it. I'm still trying. And I hope just more and more people are beginning to speak their worlds.
1: Wow. Sada Aziza, guys. Sada Aziza. Alrighty, thank you guys for joining us in this conversation. Thank you, Sada, for sharing so much amazing intellect and wisdom and experience from you. Sada, you joined us today for the City Club's luncheon that we all love. Thank you. Forums like this are made possible thank you to generous support from individuals like you. You can learn more about how to become a member of the City Club at cityclub.org. 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Today's forum is also the Ibn Sina Society Forum at the City Club of Cleveland, made possible by generous endowment gifts from Ibn Sina Society. The City Club appreciates their ongoing support of City Club programming. The City Club would also like to welcome guests at the tables hosted by AAC, the Arab Americans of Cleveland, the Cleveland Foundation, Cleveland Public Theater, and Masrah Cleveland Al Arabi, and of course, you can't forget the Cuyahoga County Public Library. Thank you once again, the Sada Aziza, and of course, the members of Friends of the City Club. I'm Nidina Busada, and this is Adjourned.
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1: This is Peter Van de Graaff with a couple of lullabies for you to enjoy by a couple of women composers. One is from Venezuela. Her name is Teresa Carreño, a great pianist. But first we have this by a British composer named Anna Klein. The Miró Quartet performed the Mother's Lullaby.

0: In her day, she was known as the Valkyrie of the piano, a giant of a pianist. Very colorful life, married many times. Her name is Teresa Carreño, born in Venezuela, and that is Le Sommeil de l'Enfant, the Sleep of the Child. That was Laura Downs at the piano.
1: Here are some upcoming area arts events from the WCLV online arts calendar. 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At the Cleveland Museum of Art's Community Arts Center at Pivot Tremont, you can arrive early at 10 a.m. to participate in a hands-on art-making activity inspired by the themes of the performance, which will begin at 11 a.m. The second performance is at 3:30 p.m. at the Cleveland Museum of Natural History, and the third is on Sunday, October 11th at 3 p.m. at Akron's Children's Museum. The Beck Center presents Eric Cobble's World Class Care, a comedy that examines what happens when profit-driven healthcare loses sight of humanity. This farce sets out to prove laughter is the best medicine. It runs October 2nd through November 1st. To find out more about these events and others, visit WCLV's online arts calendar at wclv.org.
0: We are in France now, and I'm going to play for you a work by a composer who was certainly one of the longest-lived composers of all time. He was born in 1881. He died in 1984, 103 years old. He's from northern France, Brittany, Breton. His name is Paul Leflon. Last name is spelled L-E, it's two words, L-E and then F-L-E-M. And in way back in 1906, although he died in 1984, he wrote his Symphony No. 1, which is the work we hear now, with the Britannia Orchestra, led by Claude Schnitzler.

0: Andras Schiff at the piano with a group with a long name. It's the Salzburg Mozarteum Camerata Academica, Sándor Weg, the conductor. And that was the piano concerto number 14 of the 27 by Mozart.
1: Here are some upcoming area arts events from the WCLV online arts calendar. Les Delices opens its 2026-27 subscription series with three Northeast Ohio performances of Bach's Musical Offering, a brilliant new program that balances the ingenious puzzle canons of J.S. Bach's Musical Offering with the expressive, melody-driven music of his son, C.P.E. Bach. 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
0: Court Dances for Saxophone and Piano Now by the American composer Amanda Harburg. And Julian Velasco is the saxophone player here with Winston Choi at the piano.

0: modern instruments used, of course, although that originally for sackbuts and cornets. It's an Allemande by Matthew Locke with the Philip Jones Brass.
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0: In just a few minutes, I'm going to play for you some music by Sibelius, which was praised as some of the greatest music depicting the sea ever composed at its premiere in 1906. And actually, a couple of pieces inspired by mythical creatures in water. And then we'll turn to Beethoven and his third cello sonata with Yo-Yo Ma and Emmanuel Axe. First, a bit of violin music by Sibelius. It's a serenade with James Ennis, Bergen Philharmonic conductor Edward Gardner.

Robert Hager and the Berlin Radio Symphony with the overture to the opera Undine by Albert Lortzing. We have music by a contemporary of Lortzing named Beethoven in just a couple minutes. First, just a bit more from that opera. Lortzing considered it his favorite, although it was quite a failure. One of his only serious operas, Undine, about the water sprite. Here's a little chorus from it.

Cellists are forever grateful to Beethoven for having lavished his considerable talents and genius on their instrument in writing his 5 cello sonatas. We heard there the 3rd of the 5 in A major, Opus 69. The performance was by Emmanuel Ax, piano, and Yo-Yo Ma, cello. Here again is Yo-Yo Ma, and this time playing on a different instrument, a Baroque instrument. This is from Vivaldi's 4 Seasons.

The overture to the opera The Anonymous Lover by Chevalier de Saint-Georges with Haymarket Opera Company, conducted by Craig Trumpeter. One more French early opera overture. This is by André Cardinal des Touches. It's the overture to his opera Ysaye, and Stéphane Collardel conducts.

0: That's music that exists in many different versions. This case, of course, for cello and piano. It's called the Fantasiestücke, the Fantasy Pieces by Robert Schumann. And a performance by Yehuda Hanani, cello, and Michelle Levin, piano.
1: 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Les Delices opens its 2026-27 subscription series with three Northeast Ohio performances of Bach's Musical Offering, a brilliant new program that balances the ingenious puzzle canons of J.S. Bach's Musical Offering with the expressive, melody-driven music of his son, C.P.E. Bach. Performances are October 1st, 3rd, and 4th in Akron, Berea, and Cleveland, with additional tour stops at Kenyon College and Michigan State University. Severance Music Center will celebrate Hispanic Heritage Month with an unforgettable evening of Latin music and dance on October 3rd. To find out more about these events and others, visit WCLV's online arts calendar at wclv.org.
0: This is Alexander Toradze now with the Kirov Orchestra, Valery Gergiev, the conductor. We hear 1913 music by Sergei Prokofiev, his piano concerto number 2.

0: We've heard a symphonic poem by Malcolm Arnold, a British composer. That music written in 1943, and it's a tone poem called Larch Trees. And a performance by the London Musici, conducted by Mark Stevenson.
1: Here are some upcoming area arts events from the WCLV online arts calendar. 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At the Cleveland Museum of Art's Community Arts Center at Pivot Tremont, you can arrive early at 10 a.m. to participate in a hands-on art-making activity inspired by the themes of the performance, which will begin at 11 a.m. The second performance is at 3:30 p.m. at the Cleveland Museum of Natural History, and the third is on Sunday, October 11th at 3 p.m. at Akron's Children's Museum. The Beck Center presents Eric Cobble's World Class Care, a comedy that examines what happens when profit-driven healthcare loses sight of humanity. This farce sets out to prove laughter is the best medicine. It runs October 2nd through November 1st. To find out more about these events and others, visit WCLV's online arts calendar at wclv.org.
0: It's our privilege now to hear a 1947 recording of the very first of Beethoven's 10 sonatas for violin and piano. This has the unusual structure of a fast movement, then theme and variations, and then a fast final movement.

0: from recordings of all the Beethoven violin and piano sonatas made by Jascha Heifetz with pianist Brooke Smith in, well, over a number of years. This project was begun in 1947 and indeed begun with what we just heard, the violin sonata number 1 in D by Beethoven.
1: My name is Margie Griebling-Haig, and I'm a proud member of the composing community of Northeast Ohio. In 1967, when we returned to Akron, Ohio, my parents quickly discovered the rather new classical radio station, WCLB. From that time forward, the family's radios were exclusively tuned to this station. My parents, the late Mary Ann and Steve Griebling, developed close friendships with several announcers over the decades, and as an adult, so have I. Fast forward to 1996. In my early years as an officer of the Cleveland Composers Guild and of the Bascom Little Fund, and not a bit shy about approaching WCLV, I was thrilled to be a member of a very small team that instigated the formation of a special Sunday evening radio hour dedicated to airing music written exclusively by Northeast Ohio composers. Originally, and cheekily, called not the Dead White Male Composers Hour, but renamed Innovations a few years ago, this show is unique. There is not another radio hour of its kind in the entire USA. All of us local composers are deeply indebted to its host, Mark Satola, for producing this show for the past 28 years and counting, and to Robert Conrad for his vision in supporting new music to this extraordinary degree. Thank you, WCLV.

0: For a composition entitled Early One Morning, and that's by Percy Grainger, it sounds strangely ominous, doesn't it? That was the BBC Philharmonic, led by Richard Hickox. On WCLV, BBC News is coming up. And then next hour, we're going to hear the first of the symphonic dances by Rachmaninoff, and also an overture by Monsieur Offenbach, and the Pavane for A Princess of the Past by Monsieur Ravel. Leaping ahead to 8:25 on the movie quiz, I've got a pair of tickets to see a silent film called He Who Gets Slapped. It is from 1924, featuring John Gilbert, Lon Chaney, among others, and Norma Shearer, who was a big deal even back then. And that's at the Cinematheque Sunday, the 27th, at 2:30.
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2: BBC News with Emily Thomas. A powerful typhoon approaching Japan's Pacific coast is being felt in Tokyo, with police issuing evacuation orders for several districts. There are warnings of record-breaking rainfall. The town of Oshima is under the highest-level landslide emergency warning. Our correspondent in Tokyo, Karumi Mori, says there's significant disruption.
3: There are the 2026 Asian Games happening in Nagoya, a couple hours by bullet train away from Tokyo. There's also the Tokyo Game Show. The last day was today, but it was canceled as well. So it's impacting these big events that are happening in Japan, not to mention transport. The Shinkansen bullet trains, the Tokaido Shinkansen, has been canceled, creating a mess at places like Tokyo Station, the big, big transport hub there. Around 500 flights so far have been canceled at two major airports, Narita and Haneda, both near Tokyo.
2: Officials in Gaza have announced plans to evacuate and demolish more than 250 buildings damaged in Israeli airstrikes. The move follows repeated collapses of damaged structures, including one on Wednesday, which killed 21 Palestinians. Senior officials of the governing Christian Democrats in Germany are gathering in Berlin to discuss a regional election result that the Chancellor Friedrich Merz has called a disaster. Ahead of the meeting, the party's deputy leader said the CDU leadership stood behind Mr. Merz despite its result in the northeastern state of Mecklenburg-Western Pomerania. For the first time ever, the Christian Democrats were voted out of a regional parliament. Our Europe editor, Katja Adler, says Mr. Merz is under pressure.
4: This is the man who promised a few years ago that he was going to halve the support for the anti-immigration nationalist AfD party. He's seen its popularity soar. Yesterday we saw its second victory as the biggest party in a regional government. The last one was 2 weeks ago. Nationally, in opinion polls, it is the most popular party. So what we've been seeing are whispers of replacing Friedrich Merz midterm, but no one's yet sticking their neck out.
2: In Russia's parliamentary elections, which are tightly controlled by the Kremlin, President Putin's United Russia Party is on course to retain its constitutional majority. Only pro-Kremlin parties were allowed to stand. Those opposing the war with Ukraine were not. From Moscow, Steve Rosenberg reports.
5: As expected, the ruling party, United Russia, which is backed by Vladimir Putin, is well out in front. As for those parties that are trailing far behind, but which have cleared the 5% threshold and made it into parliament, experience shows that their MPs in the Duma normally support Kremlin initiatives. President Putin is likely to use the results to claim that the country is full square behind his policies, particularly the so-called special military operation, Russia's war on Ukraine.
2: BBC News. The United States and China have agreed to set up a dialogue on artificial intelligence ahead of a high-stakes White House summit this week between their presidents, Donald Trump and Xi Jinping. The US Treasury Secretary Scott Bessent said the two sides had discussed a new notification mechanism for AI incidents posing threats to national security. 18 people have been flown from Haiti to the U.S. state of Florida to stand trial for their alleged involvement in the assassination of Haitian President Jovenel Moïse 5 years ago. He was shot dead at his home in Port-au-Prince by a group of mercenaries, most of whom were allegedly Colombian. Here's our Latin America correspondent, Will Grant.
6: There's 17 former Colombian soldiers among the group, and one man, Josef Badillo, who was a former Ministry of Justice employee. He was involved in an anti-corruption unit there. Now, the men from Colombia say they had to sign documents they don't understand, that they were laboring under the belief that they were mercenaries working towards a coup, but that they had no intention of being part of a plot to murder the president. Nevertheless, US prosecutors are celebrating the extradition, saying that it is the next major phase in our pursuit of accountability over the presidential assassination.
2: In the US, police reinforcements have been deployed in Austin, Texas, in response to protests after immigration agents shot and wounded a Venezuelan man. Wilber Rafael Garces Perez, who's 28, was shot in the torso and is in hospital in a serious but stable condition. Personal items that belong to the French film star and animal rights activist Brigitte Bardot are being sold at auction in Paris, with the proceeds going to her animal charity and her son. Nearly 300 possessions from her homes in Paris and Saint-Tropez are going under the hammer, including diamond rings, shoes and annotated books. Bardot died in December. And that's the latest world news from the BBC.
0: On WCLV, IdeaStream Public Media, it is 6 minutes after six. Today is Monday, the 21st of September. Our sunrise is this morning at 7:14, with sunset tonight at 7:26. Temperatures right now are as follows. At Kent, rain in 55. Mansfield, rain, fog, and mist in 52. Lorain Elyria, overcast and 62. At the Akron-Canton Regional Airport, it's overcast and 55. At Hopkins, overcast and 63. And at Cleveland's lakefront, a few clouds in 64, with winds from the northeast at 13 and the humidity at 90%. There is some rain basically from Mansfield to Akron to Youngstown, and that is all moving to the east. There's rain south of there, but that does not affect us. And there's a lot of rain in Illinois and Indiana, and I don't think that's going to get to us anytime soon. It's six after six. There's no traffic, so let's hear this overture from this one-act comic opera by Jacques Offenbach. The opera is called Monsieur and Madame Denis.

0: That was the overture to the one-act comic opera Monsieur et Madame Denis. It's by Offenbach from 1861. Antonio de Almeida led the Philharmonia Orchestra. Right now, temperatures range from 55 in Kent to 63 at Hopkins Airport. Rain is in the forecast. There's a 3 in 10 chance today. Our high will be around 70. 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
0: You might have heard over the weekend some announcements from WCLV staff that use the phrase, "Let's get powered up." That has to do with our fundraising campaign, which begins today through Friday, about which more in a few minutes. But Mr. Rachmaninoff knew a great deal about powering up.

Rachmaninoff Symphonic Dance No. 1 from 1940. Unique Nezet-Sagan led the Philadelphia Orchestra. And remember that Rachmaninoff and his missus, Natalia, were present at the opening concert at what was then Severance Hall. I believe that was 1931. Presumably he got really good seats. It is 6:27. The Monday Morning Moo is coming up on WCLV. And I got an email message from a listener who has a granddaughter that lives outside of the United States. She said, I've recorded the Monday Morning Moo with me mooing with latte on WhatsApp for my granddaughter for years. She's 6 hours ahead and is in class when it happens, so she cannot listen and moo just then, but she does, presumably later. She also gets the pet news by recording on WhatsApp, and we decide on Thursday who I'm voting for. So the folks have tender years in the audience. I would certainly encourage you to participate in the Monday Morning Moo in a few minutes. You're not in class at this point, but for those of you who are somewhat older and are inclined to create mischief in your academic setting, this is a really good way to get it out of your system so that when you present yourself for class, you have discharged all your barnyard tendencies, and your teachers probably think you're the best thing on the planet. That's coming up in a minute or so on WCLV

That's by Enrique Granados. It's in English called The Straw Man, and often that is added to Goyescas. Jorge Luis Prats was the pianist on WCLV. It is now 27 minutes before 7 o'clock, and it is time for the Monday Morning Moo, in which Alate, our aqua bovine here in the Radio Aquarium, presents herself. She cannot make any other sounds besides moo. We've tried, and it just doesn't work. So we're going to settle with the moo. And keep in mind that agriculture is a very important industry in the state of Ohio. And it has been a very important part, perhaps in the background, the history of classical music. Beethoven knew cows. They were around, though perhaps he did not try to imitate them. But we don't know. So you never know here. The structure of the Monday Morning Moo is that I will do a 3-2-1 countdown. Alate will moo. You will moo with her. You may moo in harmony. You may moo in concert if there's more than one of you in the room. And perhaps you're not in a room. Perhaps you're in the car. Though perhaps if you're on a traffic stop right now and you've given your license to the officer, you may not wish to moo at this exact moment. You might want to defer that for next Monday. And then after the moo, you're going to hear the Cleveland Orchestra play the Pavane for a Princess of the Past by Ravel. We follow the ridiculous with the sublime. Are you ready? 3, 2, 1.

0: Pierre Boulez led the Cleveland Orchestra in that 1999 recording for Deutsche Grammophon. Of the Pavane for A Princess of the Past from 1899 by Maurice Ravel, originally for solo piano, orchestrated in 1910. The traffic is uneventful this morning, so that gives us an opportunity to mention that our high today will be around 70. Repeat that tomorrow. There's a 30% chance of rain, most likely this afternoon. It'll be mostly cloudy tomorrow, and rain is in the forecast also on Wednesday. 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
0: The power of music is immense, and the power of listeners to classical radio like WCLV can be commensurate. It all depends on the motivation. And this is New Member Monday. And on this station, we are inviting people to become members who have not previously done so. For those of you have our immense gratitude for keeping this station together and keeping the motivation there. We use that phrase called, let's get powered up. 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But that peaceful music can be a restorative for you. And that will give you motivation for whatever you need to face during the day. This is New Member Monday, and this is the first movement of our WCLV Let's Get Powered Up campaign. And the goal is 75,000 before Friday at 6 p.m. And the goal is to power classical music across Northeast Ohio. 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The story of the Sorcerer's Apprentice is well known. The boss is out. The apprentice says, hey, I can do this. And then he finds out he can't. Here's the Montreal Symphony led by Kent Nagano. The music is by Paul Dukas.

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Kent Nagano led the Montreal Symphony on WCLV, The Sorcerer's Apprentice by Paul Ducal. The traffic is no big whoop right now. We'll update again at about 10 after 7.

From Messiah by Handel, Lift Up Your Heads from Part 2. Les Arts Florissants was led by William Christie. And during this membership campaign, this is New Member Monday, you can lift up the phone and call 1-844-903-9903 or lift up the cat from the keyboard and go to WCLV.org. And this is New Member Monday, and we're emphasizing people who have never become contributors before. And we want to build the opening day momentum of this on-air fundraiser. And we thank you for your efforts. It is time now for the Suze Alarm. And this is by Carl King, a noted American march composer. It is arranged by Loris John Schussel, who leads the Blossom Festival Band in Barnum and Bailey's favorite march.

0: That was the Blossom Festival Band in Barnum and Bailey's favorite march from 1913 by Carl King, an American composer born in Paintersville, Ohio.
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0: It is 7 o'clock, and from our IdeaStream newsroom is this story. Data centers remain a topic of interest nationwide. Cleveland still has a moratorium in place that blocks new facilities. Three public hearings, one each on the city's east and west sides, and one at City Hall, start this week. Meanwhile, the city has launched an online survey to gauge residents' views on the topic. The hearings will be Thursday, September 24th at 6 p.m. at the Collinwood Rec Center, Tuesday, September 29th at 5 p.m. at City Hall, and Tuesday, October 7th at 6 p.m. at the Gunning Rec Center. Public comment sign-up will start before each hearing. The online survey can be found on the city's website, clevelandohio.gov. For details on this story, plus more local and national news, tune to our sister station, WKSU 89.7, or download the IdeaStream app. The Browns won at Tampa Bay yesterday 23-19 after a more than two-hour delay for lightning that began 2 minutes before the end of the game. The Guardians defeated the Athletics 1-0, sweeping the series. The forecast for today, 70 today and tomorrow. Rain today, that's a 3 in 10 chance, probably this afternoon. Mostly cloudy skies are predicted for tomorrow. Right now, temperatures are 52 at Mansfield, up to 64 at Cleveland's Lakefront. The next news on the first program is at 7:35. The pet news is coming up at 7:25. This fantasy on two folk songs is by the Russian composer Nikolai Budashkin.

0: The Osipov Russian Folk Orchestra was led by Vitaly Gnutov, I believe that is correct. Rudolf Belov played the Domra, and that is Nikolai Badushkin's Fantasy on Two Folk Songs from 1960. And that begins this hour of the first program on WCLV. In Stark County in the Canton area on Interstate 77 northbound after Route 30, there's an accident there. Traffic is stop and go back to Cleveland Avenue. 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
1: 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Franz Welser-Mose continues his 25th season as music director, celebrating the final chapter of a unique partnership. September 24th and 26th, he leads the Cleveland Orchestra in Brahms' Lyrical Second Symphony at Severance. 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
0: It's always exciting with the new concert and theater seasons open, and that is happening in Northeast Ohio this month on WCLV. Today's high will be around 70. Repeat that tomorrow. There may be some rain this afternoon. No rain is in the forecast. Temperatures are roughly around 60 degrees, plus or minus. I'm Jacqueline Gerber, and I'll be your host until 10 this morning. Keep in mind that every symphony begins with one note. Every shave starts with one stroke, very carefully. And every makeup session begins with one swipe of the mascara wand. And the first stroke, whatever kind of stroke that is, works well. And today we are asking first-time contributors to help power WCLV's music and connection to the arts that you find so essential to your day. 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And I'll say, let's get powered up together, because motivating you is what we do every morning. And we can do it with very soft music or very peppy music, like that Fantasy on Two Folk Songs. And right now, we are going to take the advantage of the beauty of Debussy's Prelude to the Afternoon of a Faun from 1894. Christoph von Dohnányi leads the Cleveland Orchestra, and the soloist is the orchestra's principal flute, Joshua Smith.

0: The principal flute of the Cleveland Orchestra, Joshua Smith, was the soloist in that 1998 recording of Debussy's Prelude to the Afternoon of a Faun. That's F-A-U-N. And that was the Cleveland Orchestra, led by Christophe Ondoknonyi. The state of things in Stark County has not changed. On Interstate 77, let me double check this, 70, oh dear me, forgive me, the screen keeps going white and I keep refreshing it, and there we go, and it's fighting me, folks. In Stark County, Interstate 77 northbound after Route 30, that accident has created stop-and-go traffic back to Cleveland Avenue. The pet news is ahead on WCLV, where support comes in part from
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Richard Good played the Gigue Kurzweil 554 by Mozart on WCLV. It's now 7:26 and time for our pet news. Police in New Mexico teamed up with professional cowboys to wrangle a horse that fled while awaiting the start of a parade in Santa Fe. The Santa Fe Police Department said on social media that police dispatched motorcycle officers, bicycle officers, animal services officers, and drone operators when the horse fled before the start of the Santa Fe Fiesta historical/hysterical parade. I am not kidding on that title. This occurred on Sunday, September 13th. Professional cowboys were also recruited to assist. When the horse got loose initially, he knocked two officers off their motorcycles. The officers were not injured, but they had a lot to talk about later. Police SUVs blocked off streets so that the pursuit would not endanger drivers or pedestrians. At one point, the galloping horse left the street and crossed into an adjacent property, pursued closely by a cowboy in a pink shirt on horseback, twirling a lasso, racing after the fugitive. Anyone who says that the ability to lasso is not a useful life skill should watch this video online. Police on motorcycles were able to corral the horse on Canyon Road, where the equine's owner was able to get a rope over his head and lead him to a trailer. The officers applauded. The police post said the owner was able to trot him back to the parade starting point in time for a quick drink of water before the parade started. A job well done by all involved, and thank you to the community members on the road that yielded to the horse and the motorcycles.

Andrew Davis, as Sir Andrew Davis, led the BBC Philharmonic in Mercury, the Winged Messenger. That's the third movement of The Planets by Gustav Holst. Classical music may begin with a composer, but it really doesn't count until the ensemble joins in, and WCLV works much the same way. 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At 28 before 8 o'clock on WCLV, this is from the String Quartet No. 9 by Dvorak. Here's the Melos Quartet.

0: The Melos Quartet played the polka from the String Quartet No. 9 by Dvorak on WCLV. It's now 21 before 8. We'll update traffic after this story from our IdeaStream newsroom. The nonprofit Cleveland Artists Foundation, devoted to collecting, studying, and telling the story of regional art from the 1890s to the present, is having a reboot backed by new money, new leadership, and a new location. The organization announced this week that it has hired Grafton Nunes, the former president of the Cleveland Institute of Art, as its new executive director. Founded in 1984, and known for a time as Art Neo, the organization has also changed its name back to the original one. For details on this story, plus more local and national news, tune to our sister station, WKSU 89.7, or download the IdeaStream app. The forecast for today, rain around 70 degrees. There is some rain inland if you're in the Kent area, or maybe around Mansfield. It has rained upon you already. The humidity right now is 90%. Winds are from the northeast at 13. It's 55 at Kent, Mansfield 52, Lorain Elyria 62, Akron-Canton 56, Hopkins 62, and it's 61 at Cleveland's lakefront. Tomorrow's high will also be 70 with mostly cloudy skies. 65 will be the high Wednesday, and there's a 5 in 10 chance of rain. We'll take a look at traffic in a moment on WCLV, where support comes in part from
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0: Let's begin to the west in the Sheffield area. Interstate 90 eastbound, there's a crash before Route 254, which is Detroit Road. It is stop and go back to Route 57. Also to the west in the Elyria area, Route 57 at Cleveland Street, there's an accident there. And in addition to that, an accident has been reported on Interstate 480 eastbound at Grayton Road. That's exit 9. The backup is to Clegg Road, which is at exit 7. In the musical On Your Toes, it's a Rodgers and Hart product from the mid-1930s. It's about a ballet company. And one of the members of the class in question is writing a ballet with the very lovely title, Slaughter on 10th Avenue. The ballet closes the show, and there's some action that happens that actually makes everything come out nice and tidy. I won't tell you what that is in case you should ever see the show, which occasionally is still produced. But Slaughter on 10th Avenue is played by the Cleveland Orchestra, conducted by Lewis Lane.

Lewis Lane led the Cleveland Orchestra on WCLV in that classic 1960 recording of the ballet Slaughter on 10th Avenue. It's from a Rodgers and Hart musical from 1936 called On Your Toes.

there's nothing wrong with the computer. There's just a reticence by the site that I use to actually come up with itself. Every so often, it just kind of disappears. To the west in Sheffield, Interstate 90 eastbound before Route 254 Detroit Road, there's an accident with a stop-and-go traffic back to Route 57. In Stark County, to the southeast, Interstate 77 northbound, there's a crash after Route 30. It's stop-and-go back to Cleveland Avenue. 480 eastbound at Grayton Road, it's on the right shoulder, and it's backed up to Clegg. Further west in Elyria, Route 57 at Cleveland Street. And in Summit County, Interstate 77 northbound before the Central Interchange. Keep in mind that this is New Member Monday, and this is a very nice time for you to join everybody at WCLV who has made what you're hearing possible and become a member of this station, which you find so valuable to your day. Otherwise, you would not be listening right now. 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Eric Whitaker is no stranger to Northeast Ohio. The text for this composition called Little Birds is by Octavio Paz. We hear the Ellora Festival Singers.

We heard the Allura Festival singers with pianist Leslie Diaz. That's called Little Birds by Eric Whitaker. The text is by the poet Octavio Paz on WCLV.

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If you've discovered WCLV recently, or maybe listened for years without contributing, this invitation is for you. 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

0: That theme is called Wintergreen for President in the first musical to win the Pulitzer Prize for Drama of the I Sing. The music is by George Gershwin, and we heard the BBC Concert Orchestra.
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3: BBC News with Emily Thomas. Nearly 500 people have been arrested in a major transatlantic operation against criminal gangs. Belgian federal police, which led the raid, say large amounts of drugs, firearms and ammunition were seized, mainly in Latin America. Our Europe correspondent Nick Beek reports.
4: More than 370 of these arrests were made in Costa Rica, where raids targeted a criminal network allegedly being protected by senior judicial and security figures, which were sending vast amounts of drugs to Europe. In Paraguay, a record amount of cannabis was said to have been seized. In Ireland, police dismantled what is believed to be the country's first known cocaine processing laboratory. Europe has been battling to stem the flow of cocaine, in particular, coming from South America, which has enriched crime bosses and fueled increased gang violence.
3: A powerful typhoon that's passing Japan's eastern coast is bringing major disruption, with police urging more than 1.5 million people at risk in Tokyo and surrounding areas to evacuate. The authorities have also warned of landslides, with the town of Oshima under the highest level alert. Here's our correspondent in Tokyo, Karimi Mori.
5: 1.6 million people evacuated so far in the five prefectures. That includes Tokyo, 130,000 or so residents ordered to move away from their homes and into safety centers such as elementary and middle schools. There are reports of thousands with power outages. We've seen impacts on anything from transport to, of course, the major events happening throughout Japan.
3: Senior officials of the governing Christian Democrats in Germany have been meeting in Berlin to discuss a regional election result that the Chancellor Friedrich Merz has called a disaster. Ahead of the meeting, the party's deputy leader said the CDU leadership stood behind Mr. Merz despite its result in the northeastern state of Mecklenburg-Western Pomerania. For the first time ever, the Christian Democrats were voted out of a regional parliament. Our Europe editor, Katja Adler, says Mr. Merz is under pressure.
6: This is the man who promised a few years ago that he was going to halve the support for the anti-immigration nationalist AfD party. He's seen its popularity soar. Yesterday we saw its second victory as the biggest party in a regional government. The last one was 2 weeks ago. Nationally, in opinion polls, it is the most popular party. So what we've been seeing are whispers of replacing Friedrich Merz midterm, but no one's yet sticking their neck out.
3: President Putin's party has won a record number of seats in the Russian parliament in an election tightly controlled by the Kremlin. Near complete results show United Russia has extended its majority, ensuring it can continue to make changes to the constitution without support from other parties. You're listening to the latest world news from the BBC. Three US news organizations say they've told the Trump administration they're filing a lawsuit against it after being barred from the White House and its grounds. President Trump announced last week that he was banning CNN, MS Now and Politico. Without giving details or evidence, he accused them of reporting fake news. The news organizations say the ban violates their right to free speech under the US Constitution. The United States and China have agreed to set up a dialogue on artificial intelligence ahead of a high-stakes White House summit this week between their presidents, Donald Trump and Xi Jinping. The US Treasury Secretary Scott Bessent said the two sides had discussed a new notification mechanism for AI incidents posing threats to national security. Djibouti's refugee crisis is worsening as people flee renewed conflict in Yemen between the Iranian-backed Houthis and Saudi Arabia. Several thousand have made the dangerous sea crossing, many arriving in Djibouti's northern town of Obok. Our security correspondent Frank Gardner is there.
7: One father said to me, "How can I just sit there when my children are shaking in fear?" And the overriding message I got from them is that they're not taking sides. it's the airstrikes that are terrifying for them, because what's happened is that the Houthis have made this lightning advance down the coast, displacing the coalition of Yemeni roughly loyal forces backed by the Saudis. And the Saudis have responded with horrific airstrikes that are leaving probably a lot of damage on the Houthis, but also terrifying the civilians.
3: Personal items that belong to the late French film star and animal rights activist Brigitte Bardot are being sold at auction in Paris, with the proceeds going to her animal charity and her son. Nearly 300 possessions from her homes in Paris and Saint-Tropez are going under the hammer. World News from the BBC.
0: On WCLV, it's 6 minutes after 8 on this Monday morning, the 21st of September. This is New Member Monday. More on that in a moment. The high temperature today will be about 70 degrees. Some of the showers will occur this afternoon near the Lake Erie shore, but if you're inland, you're probably already being rained on right now. Tomorrow's high will be 70 with mostly cloudy skies, and then Wednesday, rain is in the forecast with a high of 65. The temperature averages out right now to about 61 degrees. Music by Berlioz is coming up in just a moment. Let's take a look at the commute. Let's begin in Cuyahoga County, Interstate 480 eastbound. There's a crash at Grayton Road. It's now on the right shoulder, and the stop and go is back to Clegg Road. To the west, also in Sheffield, 90 eastbound before 254 Detroit Road. That accident has created a backup to Route 2. That's a significant distance. Also, 90 westbound after 254 Detroit Road. That's backup is back to 611. In Stark County, 77 northbound after Route 30. It's backed up to Cleveland Avenue. Summit County, 77 northbound before the Central Interchange. That's on the right shoulder. The accident in Elyria remains with us, Route 57 at Cleveland Street. Here's the Roman Carnival Overture from 1844 by Berlioz. Sir Colin Davis leads the London Symphony.

0: The longtime Symphony at Seven theme on WCLV is courtesy of Hector Berlioz, and that's the Roman Carnival Overture played by the London Symphony, led by Sir Colin Davis. Things change a lot during the morning rush hour, and let's assess what we have right now. Let's begin with Elyria, Route 57 at Cleveland Street. That remains a factor. Summit County, Interstate 77 northbound before the Central Interchange. That's on the right shoulder. Stark County, Interstate 77 northbound after Route 30. That's on the left shoulder. There's a backup in Sheffield to the west, Interstate 90 westbound after 254 Detroit Road. It's stop and go back to 611. Also in Sheffield, 90 eastbound before 254 Detroit. That's backed up to Route 2. Also Interstate 480 eastbound at Grayton Road. That's on the right shoulder. The backup remains back to Clegg Road. 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
1: Late Elise, presenting Bach's musical offering, exploring a realm of musical riddles, combining the intricate counterpoint and canons of J.S. 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Bach, performed on period instruments. Performances are October 1st, 3rd, and 4th in Akron at Baldwin-Wallace University and the Cleveland Museum of Art. 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
0: Here's a heads up on the movie quiz at 8:25. I'm going to give away a pair of tickets to a silent film called He Who Gets Slapped. It's presented by the Cleveland Cinematheque. This is Sunday, September 27th at 2:30. It's presented in partnership with the Cleveland Silent Film Festival. There will be live piano accompaniment. The film is from 1924, starring three people who became even bigger stars in the decades to follow: John Gilbert, Lon Chaney, and Norma Shearer. And it was the first feature conceived and produced entirely by the recently formed Metro-Goldwyn-Mayer Studios. It was released in 1924. It's not rated, but you will need to give me your phone number and your name, and I'll give you information about how you'll get your tickets to see He Who Gets Slapped at the Cinematheque Sunday, September 27th at 2:30. Make sure that you are available. 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While you're checking your calendars for Sunday the 27th at 2:30 to see whether or not you can attend the movie that we're going to give away tickets for on the movie quiz, you're going to hear the second movement. This is from the Symphony No. 4 by Tchaikovsky. It was recorded live 2021 by the Cleveland Orchestra, led by Franz Welser-Most.

0: That was the Cleveland Orchestra led by Franz Welser-Most, and that's the second movement from the Symphony No. 4 by Tchaikovsky on WCLV, where the movie quiz is ahead. Let's review traffic briefly. In the Sheffield area to the west, Interstate 90 eastbound before 254, there's an accident there. That's the backup to Route 2. 90 westbound after 254 in Sheffield, that backup is to 611. Looks like two separate incidents, but we're not absolutely sure, but keep that in mind. Summit County, Interstate 77 northbound before the Central Interchange. 480 eastbound at Grayton Road, that's now on the right shoulder. Clear now in Stark County, 77 northbound after Route 30. 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
0: It's time for the movie quiz, and the pair of tickets is to see a 1924 silent film called He Who Gets Slapped. And it's being presented this Sunday, September 27th at 2:30 in the afternoon at the Cleveland Cinematheque. There is live piano accompaniment, and this is in partnership with the Cleveland Silent Film Festival. The cast includes three people who went on to great renown: Norma Scherer, John Gilbert, and Lon Chaney. And this was the first feature film by Metro-Goldwyn-Mayer in 1924. 1-800-343-WCLV, and this is the latest installment of What's My Stage Name? I'm going to read a brief biography in first person, and the question at the end is, what's my stage name? The music has nothing to do with anything other than I think you'll enjoy it. 1-800-343-WCLV. Please make sure that you're available Sunday, September 27th at 2:30. Make sure you have not won anything from us in the last 6 weeks. We like to spread these prizes around. Wait for the music before you ring us up. 1-800-343-WCLV. Here is the brief biography in the first person. I was born Ramon Antonio Gerardo Estevez in Dayton, Ohio, to an Irish mother and a Spanish father in 1940. When I started working as an actor in the 1950s, I took a stage name to avoid what I saw as casting prejudice toward Hispanic talent. I combined the name of a CBS casting director, who gave me an early break, with the name of a prominent Catholic broadcaster and archbishop. I was nominated for a Tony Award for Best Featured Actor in a Play, where my performance in The Subject was Roses in 1964. I later starred in its 1968 film adaptation, which earned me a Golden Globe nomination. I was also recognized for my roles in Terrence Malick's crime drama Badlands and Francis Ford Coppola's Vietnam War drama Apocalypse Now. I also received 6 Primetime Emmy Award nominations for Outstanding Lead Actor as a result of my role as the President of the United States on a well-known television show. I never legally changed my name. My passport and official documents still bear my birth name, Ramon Antonio Gerardo Estevez. What's my stage name? 1-800-343-WCLV.

That was the Cleveland Institute of Music Orchestra, led by Avery Lipsky, and that's a 2002 recording of the Times Square section of On the Town by Leonard Bernstein. And we do have our winner of the tickets to see He Who Gets Slapped, a silent film from 1924 by Metro-Goldwyn-Mayer. It is being presented by the Cleveland Cinematheque this Sunday, the 27th at 2:30, in partnership with the Cleveland Silent Film Festival with live piano accompaniment. And the question was, what is my stage name? This individual was born Ramon Antonio Gerardo Estevez in Dayton in 1940. He worked as an actor. He took a stage name to avoid what he saw as casting prejudice toward Hispanic actors. And he took the name of a CBS casting director who gave him an early break with the name of a prominent Catholic broadcaster and archbishop. And his name was Martin Sheen. And Jim Tariba of Hiram was the first one to guess Martin Sheen. And he wins those tickets to see He Who Gets Slapped, presented by the Cleveland Cinematheque. You can always go to cia.edu/cinematheque. And Fulton J. Sheen, the archbishop, had a very well-known television show called Life is Worth Living in the 1950s. In the 60s, he was the archbishop of Rochester, New York. And he is in the news these days because his beatification mass will be taking place in St. Louis on Thursday. And Fulton J. Sheen was born in El Paso, Illinois, which is kind of in the center of the state. If you go down Interstate 39, you'll pass by El Paso. But he was ordained in my hometown of Peoria, Illinois, and his remains are now there at St. Mary's Cathedral, with a museum of his artifacts, which happened to be in El Paso for many years and now is in Peoria. The reason that his mass is in St. Louis is because they don't have an arena in Peoria that is big enough for the crowd they expect. But the beatification mass for Fulton J. Sheen is everywhere and on the internet, and it is something because they're splitting the events between Peoria and St. Louis. But Martin Sheen took Sheen from that very popular Catholic prelate. That is the movie quiz on WCLV. The answer today was Martin Sheen.

0: The Moresca from L'Orfeo by Claudio Monteverdi on WCLV. Jean Lemon led the Tafel Music Baroque Orchestra. 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But over time, WCLV has become a home for so many of you. And on New Member Monday, we're inviting new first-time contributions, and we want to build opening day momentum. And you can understand that. 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And we believe it's been a constant presence, WCLV, in the cultural life of Northeast Ohio, which has an immense cultural footprint. And a lot of people that have never been here, well, they can't believe that there's anything besides sports here. Well, there is. And there's an enormous amount of theater and dance and concerts and very imaginative people who are starting new cultural enterprises every day. And we hope that so many of you find a way to learn about this on WCLV. And we very much appreciate your membership at 844-903-9903. And if you have become a member before, well, your thanks are certainly recognized today, because without you, you're not listening to anything. But, well, you might be listening to me, but I might not be playing anything from L'Orfeo. So keep that in mind. It's now just about a quarter to nine on WCLV, where support comes in part from
1: the Cleveland Museum of Art, presenting Spectacular Freedom, Andrew Wyeth, and the Modern American Watercolor. This new exhibition presents nearly 75 works from Wyeth's estate, most of which have never been publicly exhibited. Now open. CMA.org.
0: It has been rather a busy morning for those who take care of automobiles in distress. Let's go to Interstate 480 eastbound at Grayton Road. That has now been cleared. Elyria Route 57 at Cleveland Street, that is also cleared. Sheffield 90 westbound after 254 Detroit, and also in Sheffield, 90 eastbound before 254 Detroit. Summit County, 77 northbound before the Central Interchange. All these accidents are still with us. And that leads us to the overture to Der Freischütz, The Free Shooter, by Carl Maria von Weber. This is considered by many to be the first important German romantic opera. It dates from 1821, and the overture is played by the Hanover Band.

0: On WCLV, we've heard the overture to Der Freischütz, The Free Shooter, by Carl Maria von Weber. Roy Goodman led the Hanover Band. In Summit County, Interstate 77 northbound before the Central Interchange, that accident remains in the right lane. Sheffield, there's two accidents, Interstate 90 eastbound before 254 Detroit Road, 90 westbound after 254 Detroit Road. Not sure whether that's one accident or two, but it is involving both directions of traffic. 480 eastbound at Grayton Road, that has been cleared, and everything else is okay. 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

From the Piano Sonata No. 2 by Prokofiev, that's the Scherzo, it was arranged by Fezzo Zweifel, a member of the Burning River Brass, whose performance you heard. And part of the mystery, in a way, of WCLV is never knowing what might capture your attention next. There are any number of people who get in touch every week by email and sometimes by phone, and they say, "What was that? That played at such and such a time." So here's something by Prokofiev that you may never have heard, the Scherzo from the Piano Sonata No. 2. But this arrangement for brass changes its dimension and changes the way that it sounds. And that type of vigor of imagination is something that you tune in for. And you yourself have the ability to create momentum for WCLV. And in doing so, you do this for many other people who are listening at the same time. 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

0: The traditional tune, The Miller of Dee, was sung by the Cambridge Singers, led by John Rutter. The Composer's Datebook, that little slice of musical history, is ahead.
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3: This is the Composer's Datebook for September 21st. I'm John Burge. On today's date, in 1962, the Russian-born composer Igor Stravinsky returned to his homeland for the first time in nearly half a century. When Stravinsky left in 1914, Tsar Nicholas was still on the throne. By 1962, a lot had changed. For starters, Stravinsky's music had been severely criticized in the Soviet Union. Tikhon Krennikov, first secretary of the Soviet Composers Union, branded Stravinsky, quote, the apostle of reactionary forces in bourgeois music, close quote. Dmitri Shostakovich had condemned, quote, the unwholesome influence of Stravinsky and his complete divorce from the true demands of our time. Whether Krennikov or Shostakovich really believed this or merely parroted the official party line is debatable. But Stravinsky's return to Russia proved a profoundly emotional experience for all concerned. The 80-year-old composer reconnected with old friends he hadn't seen in 50 years and relatives he had never met. And yes, Stravinsky even met with Krennikov and Shostakovich. Stravinsky led the Moscow Symphony in his Symphonic Ode and Orpheus Ballet. Stravinsky's American assistant Robert Kraft led the orchestra in Stravinsky's revolutionary The Rite of Spring, all to thunderous applause. For an encore, Stravinsky returned to conduct a quintessentially Russian score, his own 1917 arrangement of the Volga Boatman's Song. Composer's Datebook is produced by APM, American Public Media, in collaboration with the American Composers Forum, reminding you that all music was once new.
0: And you can hear the Composer's Datebook again this afternoon at 4 on WCLV. This is the hour I like to call Tough at Time. We've got somewhat longer works. This means that you are more relaxed, we hope. And maybe that relaxation will translate to momentum for the opening day of this on-air fundraiser. We reserve this day for new members. We call it New Member Monday. If you are already a member, you are certainly not prohibited from calling or going online. But we want to give particular attention to new members because we want to enlarge the number of new members to WCLV. 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There are so many, you can't keep up with them all. And also the creative life of Northeast Ohio. And that creative life exists, you know, between your ears, or it might be expressed on a piece of paper on which you are creating some literary works. That piece of paper may also be the foundation of an artistic creation. You never know. 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And we like to think that we have a role in all of that. 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We're going to hear the St. Paul's Suite in a few minutes by Gustav Holst, written for his students at the St. Paul's Girls School. And then Greg Anderson and Elizabeth Joy Rowe are going to perform their own Carmen Fantasy based on the Bizet opera. Right now, here's the Brandenburg Concerto No. 4 by Bach. Ricardo Chailly leads the Leipzig Gewandhaus Orchestra.

0: On WCLV, that was the Brandenburg Concerto No. 1 by Bach, and that was a recording made for Decca in 2009 by the Leipzig Gewandhaus Orchestra led by Ricardo Chailly. This is New Member Monday on WCLV. I'm Jacqueline Gerber, and it is very nice to hear from so many of you. We've heard from Jane from Lakeland, Florida. And thanks to her and to all of you who are getting in touch on New Member Monday. The reason that we're doing this is because we want to create some momentum. Those of you who have never contributed to WCLV, we are aiming this at you because other folks have contributed and provided the financial support for what you have been hearing. So we want to enlarge the number of members. We're just like any other enterprise. We want to enlarge the number of members because many hands make light work. And keep in mind that public media in general is in a new era in which community support plays a greater role. And that is where you come in. Every new WCLV member becomes a part of what comes next for classical music in Northeast Ohio. So on New Member Monday, can we hear from you to build that opening day momentum? We hope you'll do so at 844-903-9903 or go online to wclv.org. 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
0: Gustav Holst taught music for decades at the St. Paul's Girls' School in London, where he was the director of music, and he wrote compositions for his students to play. This is probably the best known, the St. Paul's Suite from 1913. Richard Hickox leads the City of London Symphonia on WCLV.

0: We've heard the charming St. Paul's Suite by Gustav Holst. When he was director of music at the St. Paul's Girls' School in London, it was published in 1913, and we heard that recording, which was made in 1993 for the Shondos label. The City of London Symphonia was led by Richard Hickox on WCLV. 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I wouldn't pay that if I were you. But that's a really good way to get to know some law enforcement officers quite well. 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
0: Greg Anderson and Elizabeth Joy Rowe have performed in Northeast Ohio. So many of you hear their recordings on WCLV, and they're very inventive in the way that they take something like Viva La Vida, like by Coldplay. Not by Coldplay. Is that by Coldplay? JC, is that by Coldplay? Viva La Vida. Oh, okay. Never mind. Viva La Vida, definitely. And Michael Jackson's Billie Jean. And they create two piano versions, which we play on the air. This is the Carmen Fantasy. It's for two pianos. It's based on themes by, you know, Monsieur Bizet. And here are Greg and Elizabeth Joy on WCLV.

An arrangement by Greg Anderson and Elizabeth Joy Rowe of music from Bizet's opera Carmen. They called it the Carmen Fantasy. Not an imaginative name, but an imaginative composition. From the Steinway disc called When Words Fade, and we're going to hear another shorter selection in just a moment. I was right. It's Viva La Vida is by Coldplay, and we're going to hear that next on WCLV. On this new member Monday, WCLV has a very clear goal, $75,000 before Friday at 6 p.m. So every contribution moves us closer to that, and every first-time donor expands the community, motivating this station into the future. 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Today's high will be 70. There may be some rain. And tomorrow it's going to be 70 with 65 on Wednesday.

0: Greg Anderson and Elizabeth Joy Rowe. That's by Coldplay, called Viva La Vida, Long Live Life. From the Steinway & Sons disc called When Words Fade. 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So it's not complicated, and we hope that you will take advantage of the invitation on this new member Monday to become a member of the station that you rely upon for so many things. I mean, music certainly, but also for company, because a lot of you are by yourselves, and even though you may not realize it, you are never alone when you're listening to WCLV, because so many people are doing the same thing along with you. It's just that you cannot see each other. And remember the days of social distancing. Well, you know, radio is the ultimate social distancer. I'm here, you're there. And I'm ceding this chair to Mark Sottola in a moment, and his first selection will be by Gustav Holst, and it will be a Fugal Overture.
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That's called A Fugal Overture by Gustav Holst, written in 1922, counting as a late work. He died in 1934. Richard Hickox conducted the London Symphony Orchestra in that performance here on WCLV to mark the birthday of Holst, born on this day in 1874. He died somewhat prematurely in 1934, suffered from neuritis all his life, and was having some surgery in 1934, and he died on the operating table, all horrific things. We have another fugal treatment by Holst, although in this case he is just arranging a fugue à la Gigue in G major by Johann Sebastian Bach, or at least attributed to J.S. Bach. We are told that the attribution is doubtful, but we'll go with Bach because no better candidate has stepped forward. Here's the BBC Philharmonic, conducted by Leonard Slatkin.

0: Fugue à la Gigue in G major, attributed to Johann Sebastian Bach and arranged for orchestra by Gustav Holst. You may have noticed the fancy flourish around the trombones toward the end. Holst himself was a professional trombonist as well as a teacher and a composer. We heard the BBC Philharmonic conducted by Leonard Slatkin. 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It's 8 minutes past 10 o'clock, and we have some important information to impart to you right after this.
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0: There's something else we'd like you to do today, and that's become a member of WCLV for our fall membership campaign kicking off today and running through Friday. 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Here's music by Sergei Rachmaninoff, the scherzo from his not-often-accessed Symphony No. 1 in F, Opus 13. The Philadelphia Orchestra is conducted by Yannick Nézet-Séguin.

The scherzo from the Symphony No. 1 in F, Opus 13 by Sergei Rachmaninoff, with the Philadelphia Orchestra conducted by Yannick Yenné-Nezet-Séguin. Here on WCLV, it is now 19 minutes past 10 o'clock, and we are in the first day of WCLV's Let's Get Powered Up campaign. 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Especially if you're a new member, we would definitely like to hear from you. So make that call right now or go online to WCLV.org/donate. Here's another piece by a rough contemporary of Sergei Rachmaninoff. We're talking about Alexander Glazunov. And it's a historic recording, the first commercially released stereo recording of on the old Decca label of Zdenka Racine, a tone poem by Alexander Glazunov, and it's played here by the Swiss Romande Orchestra, conducted by the late, great Ernest Ansermet.

0: a tone poem by Alexander Glazunov called Stenka Rasin, in a performance here by the Orchestra de la Suisse Romande, the orchestra of French-speaking Switzerland, conducted by Ernest Ansermet, longtime conductor for that ensemble as well. That was the first commercially released stereo recording, I believe, and we played it here, and it still sounds pretty good in the year 2026. And the time is now 10:35. 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
1: Chagrin Valley Little Theater's 97th season, opening with Ken Ludwig's Lend Me a Tenor, a Tony Award-winning comedy of mistaken identities and backstage chaos set in Cleveland in 1934. 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
0: 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Here on WCLV, we have music by Luigi Boccherini now. A very short symphony. It's well under 10 minutes. Symphony number 12 by Luigi Boccherini.

0: Symphony No. 12 in D major by Luigi Boccherini with the German Chamber Academy of Noise, conducted by Johannes Goritzky, here on WCLV. We are in the very first day of our fall membership campaign. 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
0: Our big work this morning features a work that was premiered on this day in 2002, the Concerto for Harpsichord and Chamber Orchestra by Philip Glass, American composer who was born in 1937 and is now 89 years old and still working, apparently. We'll hear harpsichordist Christopher D. Lewis and the West Side Chamber Orchestra, conducted by Kevin Mallon. Philip Glass's Concerto for Harpsichord and Chamber Orchestra on WCLV.

0: Something we don't often encounter on WCLV, a full-length piece by Philip Glass. We heard his Concerto for Harpsichord and Chamber Orchestra, which had its first performance on this day in 2002. Christopher D. Lewis was the harpsichordist, and the West Side Chamber Orchestra was conducted by Kevin Mallon. It's 12 minutes past 11 o'clock here on WCLV.
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0: Today is the first day of our fall membership campaign on WCLV, and we are looking for new members today. 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We have some thanks to give to Greg of Westerville, who has become a member of WCLV, and we hope that you will follow his example by calling 844-903-9903 or going online to wclv.org/donate and becoming a member of WCLV. It is Hispanic Heritage Month from September 15th through the 15th of October, and we have Hispanic music during this remainder of the hour in the 11 o'clock hour. Manuel de Falla, Isaac Albéniz, and Enrique Granados are the composers we'll be hearing from. And we're going to hear now from Manuel de Falla, the first suite from the ballet The Three-Cornered Hat with the Philadelphia Orchestra conducted by Ricardo Muti.

0: And that's Music of Manuel de Falla, the Three-Cornered Hat Suite No. 1 from 1919 with the Philadelphia Orchestra conducted by Ricardo Mucci. Here on WCLV, we are in the very first day of our membership campaign for the fall season. 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
1: 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The Blue Water Chamber Orchestra will launch its 2026-27 season with a concert titled Awakening, featuring acclaimed American flutist Anthony Triunfo and Lucas Foss's spirited Renaissance Concerto. There's also Rina Ismail's Testament and Richard Strauss's profound World War II era masterpiece, Metamorphosen. The concert takes place on Saturday, October 3rd at the Church of the Covenant in University Circle. The Cleveland Cello Society and the Cleveland Composers Guild are presenting a program featuring new works by guild composers written exclusively for cello duets, trios, and quartets performed by two cello ensembles. It's Sunday, October 25th at 3 p.m. at St. Paul's Episcopal Church in Cleveland Heights. To find out more about these events and others, visit WCLV's online arts calendar at wclv.org.
0: 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We hope to raise $75,000 by the end of the week, Friday at 6 p.m. Can we do it? We can if we have your help, so become a member of WCLV today. Here's an arrangement for guitar quartet of Azulejos by Isaac Albéniz, finished by Enrique Granados. Albéniz left it unfinished for some reason. Azulejos, translating roughly as paving stones, and we'll hear the Brazilian guitar quartet performing.

0: That was the Brazilian guitar quartet playing music of Isaac Albéniz in an arrangement for four guitars, Azulejos, from the Iberia Suites from 1909, lived in complete by Albéniz, completed by Enrique Granados, whose music will come up in just a few seconds here on WCLV. 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
0: If you've discovered WCLV recently or listened for years without contributing, this invitation is for you. 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Music of Enrique Granados now. We've been listening to Spanish music this hour to help celebrate Hispanic Heritage Month on WCLV. This is the Poetic Waltzes for piano by Enrique Granados from 1887. Benjamin Grosvenor is the pianist performing.

0: The Poetic Waltzes for Piano by Enrique Granados from 1887. Benjamin Grosvenor was the pianist performing here on WCLV. It's now 12 minutes before 12 noon. Don't forget, at noon we'll have BBC News, and that's followed by Lunchtime with the Cleveland Orchestra. Alexander Nevsky, the great cantata by Sergei Prokofiev, will be featured, and we'll have time for other things as well. Right now, we'd like to remind you that support for WCLV comes from our members and from
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0: You know, you can use WCLV for some very pleasant background listening while you go about your day, but we offer music that's more than just what Eric Satie once called furniture music. 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Here's music by Apollo's Fire, Jeanette Sorrell conducting. They'll play the finale from the Mozart Symphony No. 40 in G minor.

0: Finale from Mozart's Symphony No. 40 in G minor with Apollo's Fire, conducted by Jeanette Sorrell. Here on WCLV, it's about a minute and a half before 12 noon. I was thinking about it the other day. Back in the pre-CD LP days, listeners who were interested in music had to go to concerts, and those were not always available to people of modest means. 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
1: George Sell calling a halt to the proceedings of the Perpetual Motion by Johann Strauss Jr., his Opus 257, George Sell conducting the Cleveland Orchestra. 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
1: In 1939, Sergei Prokofiev wrote music for Sergei Eisenstein's Russian historical film Alexander Nevsky, and that same year Prokofiev reworked the music into a cantata based on the film's score. We'll hear the Cleveland Orchestra and Chorus conducted by Ricardo Shai. Irina Arkhipova is the mezzo-soprano heard in the latter pages of the score. Alexander Nevsky, cantata opus 78 by Sergei Prokofiev on WCLV's Lunchtime with the Cleveland Orchestra.

The cantata Alexander Nevsky, Opus 78 by Sergei Prokofiev, with the Cleveland Orchestra and Chorus, conducted by Ricardo Shahi. The mezzo-soprano soloist was Irina Arkhipova. And we heard that today on Lunchtime with the Cleveland Orchestra. We are bringing you performances from the Cleveland Orchestra's recorded archives. We're also bringing you an invitation to become a member of WCLV by calling 844-903-9903 or going online to wclv.org/donate. 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Coming up on 12:56, we have music of Antonín Dvořák. Here's the Cleveland Orchestra, conducted by Christoph von Dohnányi.

0: 15 in C major by Antonín Dvořák with the Cleveland Orchestra conducted by Christoph von Dohnányi. That brings to a close today's Lunchtime with the Cleveland Orchestra. 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
5: And good afternoon. It's 1 minute past 1 o'clock here at WCLV. I'm John Mills, and it's now time for our Big Work at One. Today's Big Work at One is a piano sonata by Johannes Brahms. This is his piano sonata number one. It is, in fact, his opus one. He wrote it when he was about 20 years old. The pianist in this performance is Elizabeth Leonskaya.

0: Pianist Elizabeth Leonskaya performing the Piano Sonata No. 1 of Johannes Brahms here on WCLV. That was our Big Work at 1. I hope you enjoyed it, and I hope you'll join me tomorrow for another large piece of music in the 1 o'clock hour. This is a special week here at WCLV. 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I'm John Mills, and my co-pilot this afternoon is Anna Burr. Anna, how are you?
1: I'm doing well, John. I'm excited to be here. I've been here for about 2 years, and every single pledge drive, I am just blown away by the generosity of our members and the new people that join us. 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
2: 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Cleveland Chamber Choir presents Path of Miracles, Joby Talbot's 2005 semi-staged contemporary choral work, tracing the Camino de Santiago. There are three performances, Friday, September 25th at First Lutheran Church in Lorain, Saturday the 26th at Trinity Cathedral in Cleveland, and Sunday, September 27th at Christ Presbyterian Church in Canton. Cuyahoga Community College Mandel Humanities Center presents two-time Grammy Award-winning Room Full of Teeth, whose music explores the full potential of the human voice. It's on October 8th. 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
0: Here's music of the Russian composer Alexander Glazunov. His violin concerto in A minor is next. Nikolai Zepp-Znaider is the soloist. Maris Janssens leads the Bavarian Radio Symphony.

0: Bit of fun there from Alexander Glazunov. We heard his A minor violin concerto from 1905. Nikolai Zepp Snyder was the soloist with the Bavarian Radio Symphony under Maurice Janssens. It is 1:56 here at WCLV on the first day of our fall membership campaign. 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
1: Thanks, John. 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
0: 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Coming up in the next hour of classical music, we have a work of Danny Howard called Coalescence. We have a pair of selections from the cello suites of Bach, four Taiwanese folk songs, a violin concerto by Florence Price, and opening up the hour, we have two pieces setting the same text, separated by about 300 years. 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
0: 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Following that, it's a piano concerto by Ignacy Jan Paderewski. I'm John Mills. 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

0: Next time on APM's Symphony Cast, we're back again at the BBC Proms. This week, legendary pianist Marta Argerich joins Lahav Shani and the Munich Philharmonic for Beethoven's Second Piano Concerto. We also hear Louise Farenc's dramatic Overture No. 2 and the Final Symphony by Brahms. I'm Steve Seal. That's coming up on APM's Symphony Cast.
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Music of English composer Thomas Campion. That was his work, Never Weather Beaten Sail of 1619. The text comes from the composer. We heard it performed by Stila Antico. Now we'll have another setting of that text, this time by Sir Charles Hubert H. Parry. That's his Songs of Farewell, Never Weather Beaten Sail of 1916. James O'Donnell leads the Westminster Abbey Choir.

0: From Sir Charles Hubert H. Perry's Songs of Farewell, that was Never Weather Beaten Sail. James O'Donnell led the Westminster Abbey Choir. I'm Anna Burr, and you're listening to WCLV on this very special first day of our membership campaign. 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
0: 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We hope to hear from you. Now we'll continue the music with a work of English composer Danny Howard. This is her 2019 work, Coalescence. It was commissioned by the Royal Liverpool Philharmonic. Pablo Urbina leads the Royal Liverpool Philharmonic in Danny Howard's Coalescence.
1: 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Following that, it's a piano concerto by Ignacy Jan Paderewski. I'm John Mills. 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
0: Now we'll have Danny Howard's Coalescence. Once again, Pablo Urbina leads the Royal Liverpool Philharmonic.

0: Danny Howard's 2019 work, Coalescence, was commissioned by the Royal Liverpool Philharmonic. Pablo Urbina led the Royal Liverpool Philharmonic. 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
0: 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We'll hear the gavotte of the sixth suite, but first we'll hear the prelude to the first suite. Yo-Yo Ma performs the prelude of Johann Sebastian Bach's cello suite number 1.

A moment of serenity here at WCLV. Yo-Yo Ma performed the prelude to Johann Sebastian Bach's Cello Suite No. 1. Now for another selection from Bach's cello suites, this is the Gavotte from his Cello Suite No. 6. Andrés Díez is the cellist.

0: We heard Andrés Díaz perform the Gavotte from Johann Sebastian Bach's Cello Suite No. 6. It's just about 2:30 here at WCLV on our very first day of our membership campaign. 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
0: Now we'll hear music of Taiwanese composer Wei Chen-Lin. These are four Taiwanese folk songs. In order, we'll hear Seaport Goodbye, Heng Chen Folk Song, Dark Sky, and Rain Night Flower. We'll hear it performed by the Formosa Quartet.

0: Music of Taiwanese composer Wei Chia-Lin here on WCLV. That was his 2017 work for Taiwanese Folk Songs. In order, we heard Seaport Goodbye, Hengcheng Folk Song, Dark Sky, and Rain Night Flower. We heard it performed by the Formosa Quartet. Today is the first day of our Fall Pledge campaign, and we're trying to get powered up at WCLV for this new member Monday. 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
0: Taking us to the 3 o'clock hour here on WCLV, a violin concerto by Florence Price. This is her Violin Concerto No. 1 in D major from 1939. Yannick Nezet-Séguin leads the Philadelphia Orchestra, and the violinist is Randall Gooseby.

0: We heard violinist Randall Gooseby in the first violin concerto of Florence Price. Yannick Nézet-Séguin led the Philadelphia Orchestra. I'm Anna Burr. It's 3:13 here at WCLV, 64 and cloudy at last look here at the Idea Center at Playhouse Square, 56 in the Akron-Canton area. Today is New Member Monday and the very first day of our fall membership campaign. 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
0: Coming up the rest of this hour here on WCLV, music of Maurice Jarre from the 1965 film Dr. Zhivago and music of Anton Webern. We begin with music of Frédéric Chopin. This is his Ballade No. 3 in A-flat major. We'll hear it performed by Yevgeny Kisin.

0: Music of Frédéric Chopin here on WCLV. That was his Ballade No. 3 in A flat major. We heard it performed by pianist Yevgeny Kisin. Today we're getting powered up for our fall membership campaign here at WCLV. 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
0: Now for music of Anton Webern. This is his 1904 work, Im Sommerwind. Christoph von Dagnani leads the Cleveland Orchestra.

0: Anton Webern's 1904 work, Im Sommerwind, Christoph von Dohnányi led the Cleveland Orchestra. I'm Anna Burr, and you're listening to WCLV during our fall pledge campaign. 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
0: Now for music of Johann Sebastian Bach. This is his Prelude and Fugue in D Major from 1708. Gerard Schwartz leads the Seattle Symphony.

0: Gerard Schwartz led the Seattle Symphony in Johann Sebastian Bach's Prelude and Fugue in D Major, as arranged by Ottorino Respighi. I'm Anna Burr. Thanks so much for tuning in to WCLV during our Let's Get Powered Up fundraising campaign. 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
0: 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Closing out this hour of music here on WCLV, film music of Maurice Jarre. From the 1965 film Dr. Zhivago, this is Laura's theme. Eric Kunzel leads the Cincinnati Pops.

0: Arrangement there by Christopher Palmer, the English composer and arranger, of music by Maurice Jarre from the 1965 epic, directed by David Lean. Dr. Zhivago, that was Prelude and Lara's theme, with the Cincinnati Pops, led by Eric Kunzel. We will play the movie quiz at about 4:25, and we'll have a prize today on the movie quiz as well. And that will be in the first hour of the Drive Time Show, coming up momentarily here on WCLV. It's New Member Monday on the first day of our September membership campaign, looking for your pledge of support at our contest line. I will be giving you the contest line during the movie quiz, so don't be confused between the contest line and our pledge line. So, we'll get into all that after Composer's Datebook, which is next on WCLV, support for which comes from our members and from
1: the Canton Symphony Orchestra's new season, opening with Dvorak's New World Symphony on September 26th. 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
4: This is the Composer's Datebook for September 21st. I'm John Burge. On today's date, in 1962, the Russian-born composer Igor Stravinsky returned to his homeland for the first time in nearly half a century. When Stravinsky left in 1914, Tsar Nicholas was still on the throne. By 1962, a lot had changed. For starters, Stravinsky's music had been severely criticized in the Soviet Union. Tikhon Krennikov, first secretary of the Soviet Composers Union, branded Stravinsky, quote, the apostle of reactionary forces in bourgeois music, close quote. Dmitri Shostakovich had condemned, quote, the unwholesome influence of Stravinsky and his complete divorce from the true demands of our time. Whether Krennikov or Shostakovich really believed this or merely parroted the official party line is debatable, but Stravinsky's return to Russia proved a profoundly emotional experience for all concerned. The 80-year-old composer reconnected with old

0: old friends he hadn't seen in 50 years, and relatives he had never met. And yes, Stravinsky even met with Krennikov and Shostakovich. Stravinsky led the Moscow Symphony in his Symphonic Ode and Orpheus Ballet. Stravinsky's American assistant Robert Kraft led the orchestra in Stravinsky's revolutionary The Rite of Spring, all to thunderous applause. For an encore, Stravinsky returned to conduct a quintessentially Russian score, his own 1917 arrangement of the Volga Boatman's Song. Composer's Datebook is produced by APM, American Public Media, in collaboration with the American Composers Forum, reminding you that all music was once new.
1: Weather forecast has, it's kind of wet. Showers likely tonight, mainly before 10 o'clock. Cloudy skies, low around 56. And then Tuesday, a slight chance of showers, mostly cloudy, and a high near 67. Tuesday night, chance of showers, mostly cloudy, lows around 56. Wednesday, showers likely, mainly after 2 p.m., and a high near 65 degrees. Currently, in downtown Cleveland, we are looking at overcast skies and 64 degrees. Northeast winds sustained at 14, gusting to 24 miles an hour. Akron-Canton overcast 54. Cleveland-Hopkins light rain 62. Lorain-Elyria light rain and 61 degrees. Bill O'Connell here. It is New Member Monday on the first day of our September membership campaign. Looking for your call to support WCLV to get us powered up at the end of our fiscal year. 844-903-9903 is the number to call. You can also log on securely, as so many do, at WCLV.org. We'll be reminding you about that, about how important new members are to this enterprise, and we'll continue through 6 o'clock tonight. And then at that time, we'll sew things up and give way to dinner classics, and then prepare for a second day of reminding you what WCLV means in your life and in the artistic scene of Cleveland. So let's lead off the Drive Time show today by marking the birthday of Gustav Holst, the English composer, and we'll hear two marches from two suites for military band.

Classic recordings by Frederick Fennell and the Cleveland Symphonic Winds of the two marches from the two military band suites by Gustav Holst, the English composer born on this date in 1874. We just heard the march from the second suite from 1911, and we opened with the march from the first suite 2 years earlier. This is New Member Monday on the first day of our September membership campaign on WCLV. Bill O'Connell here. 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And that's a big ask, so we're rolling up our sleeves and asking you to take just a piece of that $75,000. If you've discovered WCLV recently or listened for years without contributing, this invitation is for you. 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Do your part. Right now, music by Telemann, played by Apollo's Fire. You'll be hearing all Northeast Ohio musicians in this hour of the Drive Time Show for our membership campaign. This is the Concerto in the Polish Style by Telemann with Apollo's Fire.

Jeanette Sorel and Apollo's Fire with music by Telemann, a composer they play with such enthusiasm and delight. The concerto in the Polish style, Apollo's Fire and Jeanette Sorel playing Telemann here on WCLV's Drive Time show on day one of our September membership campaign. It's New Member Monday. We're asking people who have never been members of WCLV to consider becoming one now, to power us up at the end of our fiscal year and get us ready for fiscal 27, which is going to be another year with challenges. You know, we talk about power, and last year, the federal government used its awesome power to defund national radio, national public radio, and not only defund it, but take back money that had been in budgets for 2 years from stations around the country. That's enormous power. 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The movie quiz coming up now, and we have a prize today on the movie quiz, and it is a pair of tickets to see the movie He Who Gets Slapped. You've never heard of it, have you? I hadn't either. It's being presented by the Cleveland Cinematheque as part of the Cleveland Silent Film Festival this Sunday afternoon at 2:30. Now, this is a fascinating movie. The cast includes John Gilbert, Lon Chaney, Norma Shearer, and Ruth King. He Who Gets Slapped was the first feature conceived and produced entirely by the recently formed Metro-Goldwyn-Mayer Studios. So this is the first film conceived and produced by MGM, released in December of 1924, a huge success, a clear indication of Norma Shearer's importance to the studio, casting her alongside Lon Chaney and John Gilbert. You want to see this film. It's a real piece of history. He Who Gets Slapped. Two tickets to that showing for the winner of the movie quiz today as we celebrate the 76th birthday of Bill Murray, the American actor and comedian, known for his deadpan delivery in roles ranging from studio comedies to independent dramas. He won the Mark Twain Prize for American Humor in 2016. Bill Murray became a national presence on Saturday Night Live in the late 70s, receiving a Primetime Emmy. He established his stardom by acting in a string of successful comedies, including Meatballs, Caddyshack, Stripes, Scrooged, What About Bob, and Groundhog Day. He also had supporting roles in Tootsie, Little Shop of Horrors, and Ed Wood. Murray also starred as Dr. Peter Venkman in Ghostbusters and Ghostbusters 2 and various projects within the Ghostbusters franchise. He's frequently collaborated with director Wes Anderson, acting in 10 of his films, starting with Rushmore, followed by roles in The Royal Tenenbaums, The Life Aquatic with Steve Zissou, Fantastic Mr. Fox, Moonrise Kingdom, all those great Wes Anderson films. He played an aging actor in Sofia Coppola's 2003 comedy drama, earning Golden Globe and BAFTA awards, as well as a nomination for the Oscar for Best Actor. He played Bob Harris, a fading American movie star who's having a midlife crisis when he travels to Tokyo to promote Suntory whiskey. He befriends another disillusioned American, Charlotte, played by Scarlett Johansson, a recent college graduate who has been married for 2 years. The film explores themes of alienation and disconnection against a backdrop of cultural displacement. The WCLV contest line is toll-free, 800-343-WCLV,
800-343-9258. Chopin's Fantasy Impromptu makes an appearance in the soundtrack. For the tickets to the Cleveland Silent Film Festival, Sunday afternoon at 2:30, here's the music. What's the movie?

Fantasy Impromptu by Frédéric Chopin, played by pianist Daniil Trifonov. That music appeared in the soundtrack of a 2003 film in which Bill Murray not only starred but got an Oscar nomination for Best Actor. The director and writer Sofia Coppola, and that film, wonderful movie if you haven't seen it, Lost in Translation. Lost in Translation, the answer to the movie quiz today. Michael Snyder of Cleveland Heights, the first to guess it, and he's got a pair of tickets to the screening on Sunday afternoon at 2:30 at Cleveland Cinematheque, presented by the Cleveland Silent Film Festival, of a 1924 film, the first movie conceived and produced by the recently formed MGM Studios. It's called He Who Gets Slapped. That's the name of the movie. I can't help that. And for information, you want to go to cia.edu/cinematheque, and that's our afternoon movie quiz on WCLV. We are still looking for your call or logon to support WCLV on the first day of our September membership campaign. It's New Member Monday. We're concentrating on people who have never before been members of WCLV. 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Let's get powered up together. That's our theme today. Let's get powered up, and that's a good idea. Here is Northeast Ohio guitarist Jason Veo.

0: A terrific piece from 1948 by Fernando Bustamante, the Argentine composer, arranged there by Jorge Morel. We heard Misionera, played by Jason Vio, great teacher and performer here in Northeast Ohio. 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
0: Checking traffic, an accident blocking the right lane in Summit County, Route 8 southbound before the turnpike. Stop-and-go traffic back to 271. Another accident blocking two right lanes in Summit County, 7677 eastbound at Route 59. There's slow traffic back to Kenmore Leg. And two outer lanes blocked in Cuyahoga County, 480 westbound after Grayton Road. Stop-and-go traffic back to West 130th. That's latest traffic on WCLV. Here's the Cleveland Orchestra, led by Franz Welsermost, and the second movement Allegro from the Symphony No. 5 by Sergei Prokofiev.

The Cleveland Orchestra recorded in 2023, led by Franz Welsermost, and the second movement from the Great Symphony No. 5 by Sergei Prokofiev. You can hear Sergei Prokofiev's classical symphony, Symphony No. 1, on this Sunday afternoon's Cleveland Orchestra broadcast, a rebroadcast of a concert we aired in May. And with that Symphony No. 1, the classical symphony, the Cleveland Orchestra has what it needs to release a complete set of the Prokofiev symphonies, which have figured in programs at Severance Music Center over the past few seasons. So look for that set of Prokofiev symphonies coming out in the coming months, I believe. Don't know of an official release date. Day one, new member Monday of our September membership campaign. Our fiscal year ends on September 30th. We're looking to close out this year on a high note and raise for the station and classical music and the arts in Northeast Ohio $75,000 before 6 p.m. on Friday. 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Let's get powered up and raise that $75,000 and perhaps a little more between now and 6 p.m. on Friday. We have music by Bedřich Smetana, played by the Cleveland Orchestra, under the direction of Krzysztof Ondochnányi. This recording, now 32 years old, made for Decca, and it's the Overture 2, the opera The Two Widows by Smetana.

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0: It's 5 o'clock, and from our IdeaStream newsroom, Akron wants to give small businesses more opportunities to compete for city contracts. Small Business Enterprise is a pilot program announced today aimed to make it easier for small business owners to apply for public projects. Esther Thomas, Akron's Director of Opportunities and Engagement, says they're looking at programs and projects earlier to ask where small businesses can realistically participate. The catalyst for the program was a federal executive order stopping communities from working with groups based on gender and race. This program replaces the city's Women's Business Enterprise and Minority Business Enterprise programs. For details on this story and more local and national news, tune to 89.7 WKSU or download the free IdeaStream app. Weather forecast has showers likely tonight, mainly before 10 o'clock. With lows around 56. Tuesday, slight chance of showers, mostly cloudy, a high near 67. Chance of showers Tuesday night with lows around 56. And then Wednesday, showers likely, mainly after 2 p.m., mostly cloudy skies and a high near 65 degrees. Currently in downtown Cleveland, overcast and 64 degrees, northeast winds gusting to 24 miles an hour. The gusts are at 29 miles per hour from the northeast at Akron-Canton Airport, where it's overcast and 54. Light rain at Cleveland-Hopkins, 62 degrees. Lorain-Elyria, light rain and 61. Bill O'Connell back with you for hour number two of the Drive Time Show, last hour of our first day of the New Member Monday, the first day of our September membership campaign. 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

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Trust me. We have music by Max Bruch to open the second hour of Drive Time. It's the finale from the Violin Concerto No. 1. One of our favorite violinists, Rachel Barton Pine, is the soloist with the BBC Symphony led by Andrew Litton.

Rachel Barton Pine, the violinist there, in a 2017 recording for A.V. of the Violin Concerto No. 1 by Max Bruch. We heard the finale from that work with the BBC Symphony led by Andrew Litton. The other concerto on the disc is the Elgar Concerto, the sprawling Elgar Violin Concerto. We have piano music, Beethoven, coming up next on the Drive Time Show. And we'd like to thank Merrily of Akron, Ohio, for a new gift to WCLV. And that member did not let new member Monday stand in that member's way of renewing their membership with WCLV. Thank you very much. 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Back to local musicians on the Drive Time Show. And Peter Takacs, faculty at Oberlin Conservatory, from his set of the complete sonatas by Beethoven, here is the piano sonata number 19.

0: case there of the wolf being in lamb's clothing, the little sonatina, really, but among the numbered sonatas of Beethoven, number 19 in G minor from 1802, and that was pianist Peter Takacs, member of the Oberlin faculty, performing from his complete set of the Beethoven sonatas, the kind of Northeast Ohio music making that you hear all the time on WCLV. I point you to our Wednesday evening show, Ovations, which is a showcase for Northeast Ohio students, faculty, and musical groups in the area. It's been on for, it's going on 10 years now, Wednesday nights at 8 with a repeat Saturday nights at 10. And it's just one more way that we are so deeply connected to the arts community here in Northeast Ohio. New Member Monday is what we're about to close out, actually, in about 40 minutes or so. The first day of our September membership campaign, coming at the end of the fiscal year of 2026. 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
0: Checking traffic, just one major slowdown now, an accident on the right shoulder, 71 southbound before West 150th. There is slow traffic back to West 130th. Next, it's music by Tchaikovsky. We're going to hear a recording made live in concert in 2011 featuring City Music Cleveland under the direction of Joel Smirnoff with violinist Delana Jensen. It's the finale from the Tchaikovsky Violin Concerto.

City Music Cleveland, led by Joel Smirnoff, pretty fair violinist himself, with Delana Jensen as soloist in a concert recording there from 2011 of the finale from the Violin Concerto by Peter Tchaikovsky. You heard it on the Drive Time Show on WCLV. We're winding down New Member Monday on the first day of our September membership campaign, looking for your phone call or log on in support of WCLV and our goal of $75,000 before Friday at 6 p.m. We can make it with your help. 844-903-9903 is the toll-free number. 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It's 5:35, and from our IdeaStream newsroom, data centers remain a hot topic, and Cleveland still has a moratorium in place that blocks new facilities. Three public hearings begin this week that could shape the city's policies. Questions like, where can you build a data center, and can Cleveland supply the electricity and water they need? City officials don't have answers yet, but Councilmember Brian Casey says they need to hear from residents before they create any new rules. The first public hearing on data centers is Thursday night at 6 at Collinwood Rec Center. Cleveland also has launched an online survey. For details on this story and more local and national news, tune to 89.7 WKSU or download the free IdeaStream app. Showers likely tonight, mainly before 10 o'clock. Lows around 56 degrees. A slight chance of showers Tuesday with more clouds and a high near 67. Chance of showers Tuesday night. Lows around 56. And then showers are likely on Wednesday, mainly after 2 p.m. Mostly cloudy, a high near 65. Light rain, 62 degrees in downtown Cleveland. Northeast winds at 14. Rain, fog, and mist at Akron-Canton, 52 degrees. Cleveland-Hopkins, light rain, 62. Lorain-Elyria, light rain and 60 degrees. Have music next by Ray Vaughan Williams, a twofer, in fact, of music by Ray Vaughan Williams, beginning with a moment of serenity. I'm looking for my own this afternoon. A moment of serenity of Ray Vaughan Williams' music arranged by Arnold Foster. This is originally an organ piece called Prelude on Rosa Madre.

Lovely, lovely music there by Ray Vaughan Williams, originally an organ work, a prelude on a hymn tune by the Welsh composer John David Edwards of the 19th century. The prelude on Rosamadra with the Orchestra of St. John's, led by John Lubbock. The arrangement there for orchestra by Arnold Foster. It's the Drive Time Show at 5:41. We'll drop the other shoe in our twofer with orchestral music by Ray Vaughan Williams. But first, a reminder, we have until Friday at 6 to reach our $75,000 goal, but the crescendo begins today. A strong new member Monday gives WCLV momentum to carry this campaign and the music you love forward. So don't leave your part unplayed. 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Here's the overture to The Wasps. Play for the music for the play by Aristophanes that Vaughan Williams wrote in 1909. Sir Neville Mariner leads the Academy of St. Martin in the fields.

0: Wonderful music by Ray Vaughan Williams, the Overture to the Wasps, the incidental music that he wrote in 1909 for a play by Aristophanes. Selections from that score he called an Aristophanic Suite, and Aristophanic will always trip your spell check. Academy of St. Martin in the Fields, led by Sir Neville Mariner in that Phillips recording from 1993. On the Drive Time Show at 5:51. We have just, about 8.5 minutes left in our pitching today on the first day of our September membership campaign. 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About 7.5 minutes. We will have BBC News at 6, and then Dinner Classics. We'll open Dinner Classics tonight with music by... Oh, yeah, a lovely wind quintet from the Czech composer Josef Bohuslav Förster, a quintet that dates from 1909, played by the Berlin Philharmonic Wind Quintet. That's something to look forward to on Dinner Classics. 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

0: Leon Fleischer, who made all those great recordings with George Sell and the Cleveland Orchestra in the 50s and 60s, there with the Stuttgart Chamber Orchestra and the Rondo Finale from Mozart's Piano Concerto No. 12 from 1782. BBC News is coming up next, and then it's Dinner Classics leading off tonight with music by Josef Bohuslav Förster, his Wind Quintet from 1909. Stay tuned.
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3: Roisin Hastie. Major television networks in the United States have suspended their pooled coverage of the White House in protest at Donald Trump's decision to ban three media outlets from the building. The president barred CNN, MS Now, and Politico last week, accusing them of publishing lies. Vice President J.D. Vance has defended Mr. Trump's decision.
4: He's not banning media outlets. What he's doing is saying, we're not going to give you special access to the White House if you engage in what is effectively propaganda. We have to remember those three outlets account about 92% of the stories that they have on the President of the United States, on the administration, are negative. That's not representative of the American people.
3: Several TV networks have now paused the arrangement that allows one broadcaster to share material gathered at presidential events with other outlets. British Columbia is suing one of the world's biggest artificial intelligence companies, OpenAI, over its failure to report violent activity on ChatGPT to the police. The Canadian province filed a lawsuit in California, where the tech giant is based. Thomas Becker reports.
5: The lawsuit relates to a mass school shooting in the small town of Tumbler Ridge last February. The shooter, 18-year-old Jesse van Rutselaar, made threats on the platform before going on to shoot six children and two adults. British Columbia's Attorney General Nikki Sharma says OpenAI had refused to share van Rutselaar's chatbot history with authorities before the shooting. She added that the families and survivors deserved answers and accountability. Her office is also suing the company for designing an unsafe product.
3: The funeral of an Israeli settler killed by a Palestinian on Sunday is taking place in the occupied West Bank. The Israeli military has said that all roads in and out of the nearby Palestinian city of Ramallah will be closed for security reasons. The far-right National Security Minister, Itamar Ben-Gavir, has called for the suspected Palestinian assailant to be the first person executed under a new death penalty law. The head of the UN's Agency for Palestinian Refugees has called for Israel to be more flexible in allowing equipment and supplies into Gaza.

0: cancer. Christian Saunders told the BBC that almost all the people in the territory are living in tents or under half-destroyed buildings. Tom Bateman has the details.
1: Christian Saunders said unless there was momentum with reconstruction, the situation risked becoming normalised. Asked what was needed to unblock access restrictions, he said more flexibility from Israel, especially over its policy which restricts the transit of certain items to Gaza that Israel regards as having both civilian and military or dual use, including, he said, certain tent poles and engine oil, which is needed for water pumps and electricity generators. Israel has previously said restrictions and inspections are to prevent potential military use by Hamas.
0: BBC News. The UK is to provide support to Saudi Arabia in its war with the Iran-backed Houthis in Yemen. The British Prime Minister Andy Burnham said he'd agreed to a request for assistance with what he called defensive air-to-air refueling. Here's Chris Mason.
2: It's understood this refueling support will begin in the coming days and will involve a single British aircraft, a Voyager, based out of RAF Akrotiri in Cyprus. Government officials say the offer is time-limited and likely in the first instance to last for weeks. What is described as defensive support is seen as aiding Saudi Air Force jets attempting to shoot down incoming Houthi missiles and drones. In recent days, Houthi militants in Yemen say they have carried out attacks on the Saudi capital Riyadh, as well as energy sites on the country's Red Sea coast.
0: Several sources say that Yemen's president has asked Donald Trump for US support in the escalating conflict with the Houthis. The sources say Mr. Trump gave no direct promise of military support to Rashad al-Alimi. The Saudi-backed government in Yemen is recognised internationally but only controls part of the country. The head of FIFA, Gianni Infantino, has said he's open to reforms on decision-making at world football's governing body. In a letter to all member associations, Mr. Infantino said he would put forward proposals for an independent review into FIFA's governance structure. His failed attempt to sell stakes in major tournaments to private investors caused widespread calls for his resignation. The captain of the Swiss football team, Granit Xhaka, has agreed to withdraw from the squad's upcoming matches after admitting he obtained a fake COVID vaccination certificate. Prosecutors are now investigating. Switzerland required a COVID certificate for some activities until 2022. Xhaka said on social media he mistrusted the vaccine.
3: Showers likely tonight, mainly before 10 o'clock. Lows around 56 degrees. Slight chance of showers Tuesday. Mostly cloudy. High near 67. Chance of showers Tuesday night with lows around 56. Wednesday, showers are likely mainly in the afternoon. Mostly cloudy. A high near 65. Currently in downtown Cleveland, light rain, fog, and mist. 61 degrees. Northeast winds 16. Akron, Canton. Rain, fog, and mist 54. Cleveland, Hopkins. Light rain 60. Lorain, Elyria, light rain and 58 degrees. 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
4: In the 1960s, William Bolcom had what he called a rag addiction. 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William Bolcom is still composing. 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
3: Dinner Classics, now on WCLV. Bill O'Connell here. This hour we have music of Johann Sebastian Bach, and Joseph Haydn will hear music from his Symphony No. 103. But we'll begin with music by Czech composer Josef Bohuslav Förster. We'll hear the Wind Quintet he wrote in 1909. Förster, born in 1859, lived all the way to 1951. His performance of his Wind Quintet in D is by the Berlin Philharmonic Wind Quintet, and it opens Dinner Classics.

0: The Berlin Philharmonic Wind Quintet played Joseph Förster's Wind Quintet in D Major from 1909. Joseph Bohuslav Förster, the Czech composer, lived nearly a century till 1951. Music by Bach for solo flute and for full orchestra, although Bach wrote it for a slightly smaller orchestra. And music by Joseph Haydn, the minuet and finale from his Symphony No. 103, all still to come tonight on Dinner Classics. 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
2: My name is Ariel Karras. I'm a professional violinist and the founder of Opus 216. I've had WCLV as my constant companion since I arrived in Cleveland in 2007 as a student at the Cleveland Institute of Music. When I was a student, I lived for those symphony at sevens in the car on my way to gigs at night. And as I've grown professionally and I now have my own family, my children even love listening to WCLV because they always listen to something new that is interesting and fresh to them. It's just a really special way to stay connected to music that I've always loved and enjoyed.
0: Next, music for Unaccompanied Flute by Johann Sebastian Bach. We're going to hear the third movement, Saravand, from his Partita, BWV 1013. The flutist here is Brandon Patrick George.

0: The flutist was Brandon Patrick George, who was from Dayton, Ohio, and is a player in the Imani Winds. We heard his performance of the Sarabande from the Partita for Solo Flute by Johann Sebastian Bach, music from 1718. Next, we'll have a piece by Bach from later in his career, the chorale prelude Wachet auf from 1747, arranged for full orchestra by Leopold Stokowski. That's coming up after the Arts Calendar on Dinner Classics.
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0: José Serrubriere and the Bournemouth Symphony, with a Stokowski transcription of an organ piece by Johann Sebastian Bach, the chorale prelude Wachet auf, BWV 645, written in 1747. It's Dinner Classics on WCLV, and we have music by Haydn, symphonic music by Haydn, coming up next. 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
0: Next, the minuet and finale from the Symphony No. 103 by Joseph Haydn, from 1795. And to play it, the musicians of the Louvre, based in Grenoble, under the direction of Mark Minkowski.

0: Mark Minkowski and the Musicians of the Louvre, and music by Joseph Haydn, the Minuet and Finale from his Symphony No. 103. We have time on Dinner Classics for an encore of music by Johann Sebastian Bach. We heard two of his pieces earlier this hour, and we'll touch the sublime by listening to the Sanctus from the B Minor Mass. That's coming up right after this.
1: 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Could not stop writing ragtime. Even after he wrote what he called his last rag, they just kept coming. William Bolcom is still composing. Don't be surprised if he comes up with another rag. 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

0: Kent and Patrick George, and we heard the chorale prelude Wachet auf by Bach, as orchestrated by Leopold Stokowski. We opened Dinner Classics tonight with music by the Czech composer Josef Bohuslav Förster, his wind quintet in D major, and we also heard the minuet and finale from Joseph Haydn's Symphony No. 103. 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
2: 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I'm John Mills. Coming up later in this hour, we have a piano concerto by Ignacy Jan Paderewski. Let's begin, though, by marking the birthday of the English composer Gustav Holst. He was born on today's date in 1874. He studied at the Royal College of Music with Sir Charles Villiers Stanford, was a lifelong friend of Ralph Vaughan Williams, and many of his compositions are inspired by literature. Holst was born in the Cotswolds in southwest England, and in 1902 he wrote his symphony in F major, inspired by his home. The second movement of four is in memory of William Morris, who is probably best known for his textiles. We will hear the Ulster Orchestra under Joanne Folletta in the Symphony in F major by Gustav Holst.

0: The Ulster Orchestra, led by Joanne Folletta here on Symphony at 7. We heard the Symphony in F Major, The Cotswolds, by Gustav Holst. Gustav Holst was born in the Cotswolds in southwest England, and he was born on today's date in 1874. This is Symphony at 7. A Polish piano concerto is next.
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0: We continue here on Symphony at 7 with music of Ignacy Jan Paderewski. He lived from 1860 until 1974, had a great career as a pianist and composer. He also had a brief political career. In the newly independent Poland, he served as prime minister for about 10 months in 1919, after which he returned to music. Here's a piano concerto in A minor by Paderewski. Earl Wilde is the soloist, and the London Symphony Orchestra are led by Arthur Fiedler.

0: On Symphony at 7, we've heard the Piano Concerto in A Minor by Ignacy Jan Paderewski. Earl Wild was the pianist, and the London Symphony Orchestra, in that 1970 recording, were led by Arthur Fiedler. Well, thanks for tuning in for Symphony at 7, here on WCLV. On tomorrow's program, we mark the first day of autumn with the Autumnal Poem by Altorino Respighi, and the ballet Gaieté Parisienne of Manuel Rosenthal, adapting themes by Jacques Offenbach. Coming up next, it's Performance Today. I'm John Mills. Thanks for listening.
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